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91. We have a game 7 on our hands between these two heavyweights. 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
4: Beautiful Friday finish here on this Friday morning with clear conditions. Temperatures in the 50s will be warm but pleasant this afternoon, 85 degrees. Look for some scattered rain showers to build back across, especially East Tennessee tonight. Temperatures in the low 60s. Saturday, scattered showers and storms. Temperatures in the low 80s. From Storm Team 11 Weather, I'm meteorologist Jeremy Eisenhoff.
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3: 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I found out. I learned. When you can see this, or I guess here, on ESPN. This weekend, the Party Animals and Loco Beach Coconuts will play on ESPN, on your TV, on replay, rerun. You can hear the Drake Toll Show on the road in Banana Ball. Get this, midnight Saturday. Yeah! Yeah! 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If you stay up Saturday after I didn't think of it till just now. After the Spurs and Thunder wrap up, in whatever sports bar you're in somewhere in America, here comes the guy in the fur coat with the Loco Beach Coconuts, the Party Animals, and Banana Ball on ESPN. That's your nightcap after the NBA Finals. Do you know where your children are? It's a pleasure to be with you. Curtis Poindexter runs the board. Addy Bates produces. And it is 6:24, 38 seconds Eastern time. 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I think we're live on Twitter, too. No, you know, radio shows have to have video. Now you have to be a TV product or it doesn't work. So you can find the show in SiriusXM. Channel 275. Boy, I should know that, huh? It's time for our Biggest Losers of the Day. Biggest Loser number one, Drake Toll, for not knowing what SiriusXM channel is.
1: What?
3: 375. There you go. You can listen to the entire show, SiriusXM 375. Second biggest loser of the day, the Vikings locker room. Yeah, this is really awkward. So Kyler Murray and J.J. McCarthy are asked about their relationship with each other. Let's begin this clip by giving you Kyler Murray's answer, which is a really good veteran quarterback answer, and then give you the young J.J. McCarthy. Not nine doesn't have as poetic a response to this inquiry.
4: Kyler, describe your relationship with J.J. to this point.
5: It's been great. It's been great. Obviously, I know he's a younger guy, so any way I can help him, obviously, I feel like, you know, I've played 7 years now, going on eight, so I'm considered a veteran, even though I don't see myself as that. Give him any knowledge that he needs. Again, you know, we're both competitors, and I know, you know, we both want what's best for the team. Of course. Yeah, he's overly acceptive, you know, and he's always communicating, asking questions, stuff like that, so it's been good.
6: JJ, what's your relationship been like with Kyler so far?
7: You know, it's just like two guys in a classroom. You know, he sits on one side, I sit on the other side, and it's the coach's responsibility to teach us and coach us. So,
6: is there any awkwardness, like, between you two?
7: Awkwardness, you know, it's just like the same feeling, you know, when you're in high school and there's another person on the other side of the room. That's just kind of how it is. So I wouldn't say there's any awkwardness.
3: Oh, no. So Kyler says, yeah, he's a young kid who's real smart, cerebral, excited to play with him. You know, we're learning from each other every day. Makes the locker room better. We got nine. Then they asked J.J. McCarthy, who's already in hot water with the Vikings and its fan base. I feel like they wasted a draft pick on a national champion who's turned out to be a pretty extreme bust so far. Hey, what's it like playing with a veteran? You know, Kyler Murray's got a name, some rapport in the NFL. What is that like? And J.J. McCarthy's response was, I don't know. He's like the other guy on the side of the classroom.
8: Hold on, what?
3: Yeah, no, he's just, can you clarify that? No, he's just the guy on the other side of the classroom. It's the coach's job to coach us, to bring us together. But right now, we're just in high school. How can you be an NFL quarterback making comparisons about your teammate that relate back to high school? What? We're not in high school. We're not in middle school. That kind of drama doesn't fly in the National Football League. Added as another feather in the hat of why J.J. McCarthy has been a failure in the NFL. Kyler Murray gets to revive his career in Minnesota. Why? Because he can answer the questions honestly and with class. J.J. McCarthy, his opportunity is done. Why? Because he's asked about his teammates and he says, oh, I don't know them. They just we try to keep our distance. Oh, is it awkward? No, we're surrounded. We're just at different parts of the room. Huh. Biggest losers of the day. Let's throw this one in there. The NCAA, college football, the transfer portal, loop it all together. At transfer portal, an on 3-run account tweets, new UCLA quarterback Carson Gordon plans to enter the NCAA transfer portal. Gordon will enter as a track athlete, but play football. Oh, no. Now what? If you're a college football player and you want to avoid being penalized for transferring outside of your portal window, just tell them you run track. Enter the transfer portal. Go to NC State for their illustrious track program, and then suit up for football instead. A loophole has been found, and I don't know what the NCAA... What rule do you give? You can only transfer in the sport that you play? That seems fair, but then there will be the exceptions. Well, what if I did run track? What if I did play basketball and football? Now what, huh? This is going to be a tricky one for the NCAA to navigate. And it might be another loophole that college players and their agents, more importantly, get around the transfer portal. Biggest loser of the day, Hunter Yurecek, the Arkansas athletic director. He is getting ripped in the comments sections. After posting a 5-paragraph tweet where he says he's extremely concerned about his student athletes. When the Arkansas football program will have kickoff times that are too close to each other? Yeah. ESPN has set our game at Utah for 9:50.
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2: 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We got Caleb Slovers going to join us at 7:45. He's the new head football coach at West Green, the head coach of the Buffaloes. Also at 9:10, we talked, I think it was yesterday, maybe even Wednesday, about some of the work that Blake Topmeyer, who's writes for the USA Today, covers the SEC, covers college football there for USA Today, formerly covered Tennessee for the Knoxville News Sentinel, and what he's been doing down at the SEC spring meetings. He obviously was the one who asked the question to Greg Sankey earlier this week about the SEC, Big Ten, and the Big Ten winning the last three national championships, and that obviously not pleasing the commissioner of the SEC in doing so. We'll talk to Blake Topmeyer at 9:10. He's going to join us in the final hour of the show as we'll hit on some of the stuff he's been doing, obviously, this week there at the SEC spring meetings. We'll hit on a couple of news and notes as well there with him there in the final hour. Obviously, we'll recap Tennessee softball and their win over Texas on Thursday to open up the College World Series. They'll take on Texas Tech tomorrow in their second game there in the winner's bracket. Tennessee baseball gets the Chapel Hill Regional underway today. They'll take on the East Carolina Purple Pirates coming up this afternoon at noon there in Chapel Hill. Josh Elander spoke to the media yesterday. Obviously, Karen Weekly and the Lady Vols spoke to the media. We'll get to their sound coming up as we continue. Any update on Chaz Coleman? And not much. We'll hit on that as well. And a certain football coach, because his school, his team had some shots taken at them last week about their schedule. So he's decided, well, you know what? I've got my own idea. How about you, sir, who are taking the shots at us, you come and play us? Well, it's a nice idea. It's not realistic, but it's a nice idea. We'll tell you about that there coming up later on this morning as well, and why one player has found a loophole in the transfer portal in college football. We'll tell you about that as well as we continue here on this Friday morning. But the Lady Vols softball team gets the win yesterday over Texas, 6-3 there over the Longhorns to punch their tickets to the winner's bracket, and they'll play Texas Tech tomorrow at 3 o'clock on ABC. Now, I want to dive deeper into that game coming up in hour number two, and really the meaning of that game tomorrow, not only for these two squads, but for softball as a whole, and really the entire day of what tomorrow should be there on Winner's Day of the College World Series for the sport of softball. But today, it's going to be Mississippi State versus Texas in the elimination game, followed by UCLA versus Arkansas in elimination game, as last night it was Alabama beating UCLA and then Nebraska winning in 10 innings on a walk-off over Arkansas last night for their first College World Series win in nearly 25 years. And man, if you could get a Nebraska-Tennessee final series, I'd love that. We'll see if that's even possible as we move forward, though. But when you look at what yesterday was there for the Lady Vols, Sage Marjetko gets to start in the circle. Mike White, the head coach at Texas, says last night at his postgame press conference, his team was prepared for Carlin Pickens. His team was prepared for Carlin Pickens, and Karen Weekly threw the curveball to everybody and put Sage Marjetko in the circle against Texas. I think most people would have expected Pickens would get start number one. You want to get into the winner's bracket. We all know the stats about how many times the national champion has to go through the winner's bracket. If you have to go through the loser's bracket, it's not impossible, but boy, it becomes very unlikely that you can win a national title. And so you want to put your best pitcher in there. But Sage Marjetko, you can make a strong case, has been your most consistent pitcher this season there for Tennessee. And she was phenomenal on Thursday. And then you bring in Carlin Pickens, because as Michelle Smith was talking about the broadcast on ESPN, Karen Weekly had told them they do not want to overshow their pitchers. So you're going to see some moves with Karen Weekly, I think, to say, all right, this pitcher goes through the lineup one time, one and a half, two times. Sage did not make it through a full two times through the Texas lineup before she was pulled out and Carlin Pickens was brought in. Now, Carlin didn't pitch perfect. She gave up the three runs, gave up a home run, all those different things. But Tennessee had the answer, and they got what they needed. Six runs out of their offense, including obviously a three-run home run there in the second inning that put them in the driver's seat. A comfortable win for Tennessee over Texas, the defending national champion on Thursday. Tennessee will now take on Texas Tech. The storylines are plentiful going into that matchup against the Red Raiders tomorrow. 6:36 here on this Friday morning as we continue on the Morning Monster on 640 the BXSM. When we return, Karen Weekly spoke to the media along with Sage Marjetko and Ava Morrison after the win over Texas yesterday. We'll hear from them as we continue.
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12: Friday morning with us, clear conditions, temperatures in the 50s. Will be warm but pleasant this afternoon, 85 degrees. Look for some scattered rain showers to build back across, especially East Tennessee tonight. Temperatures in the low 60s. Saturday, scattered showers and storms. Temperatures in the low 80s. From Storm Team 11 Weather, I'm meteorologist Jeremy Eisenhoff.
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2: It's 6:38 here on this Friday morning as we continue on the Morning Monster and 6:40 the BXSM. Karen Weekly, Sage Marjetko, and Ava Morrison, who hit the three-run home run, spoke to the media after the win over Texas yesterday in Oklahoma City.
14: Great game against a great opponent. Texas is as good a team as is out there. I'm really proud of our team. I'm really proud of how we came out with a really good balance of being excited to be here and calm. And I thought because of that, we just played with a lot of joy, played with a lot of heart, played with a lot of passion. I felt like they kept looking to their left and right and drawing energy and inspiration from each other. This morning we talked about 2 Timothy. You know, God does not give you a spirit of being timid. Instead, God gives you a spirit of power and love and self-discipline. And I felt like you saw that on the field today, just in the way our team engaged with each other and engaged with the game. And I couldn't be more proud of how they played.
15: Okay, we'll start with questions on the front row and the right for players.
16: Charles May, Southeastern Softball Wire. Elsa, first time at OKC, freshman. Take us inside your mind, the three-run shot.
17: Yeah, so everything that we had prepared for was that upspin speed and trying to win the belt today. So we had talked about being aggressive early in the count because we knew that she would want to try and get up on us early. And, you know, just working down through the ball.
15: I mean, go ahead.
18: Tyler Edmonds, Daily Beacon. Elsa, just a three-run shot and your first at-bat for your hometown team. I mean, just take us through some of that at-bat and just how special is that moment for you?
17: It means the world, getting to have an at-bat with the girls that I love and go to war with every single day. Everybody was talking about nerves, breathing, and whatnot, and I had complete peace in the box knowing that the girls in the dugout would have my back no matter the outcome.
15: Okay, we go to the left side now. Thomas in the second row.
19: Thomas Jones, Austin American Statesman. Elsa or Sage, these guys got you in the game right before the championship series last year. The stakes aren't quite as high yet. But any kind of vengeance, I mean, how much are you going to enjoy this win aside from it just being the first game of the World Series?
20: Yeah, I mean, obviously every team out here is good, so it doesn't matter who it is. You know, we're focused on us and sticking to who we are and our, you know, core values and just going out there and playing Tennessee softball no matter who's across from the field. So that's what we plan on doing from, you know, all season and then the rest of the World Series.
15: Okay, we go front row right, Brady.
21: Brady Vernon, Softball America. Just Sage, you guys kept the top of the lineup hitless, and just what was so important trying to keep that part, just keeping limiting the damage from them, especially with Katie and the season that she's had this year?
20: Yeah, it just goes back to trusting yourself and the preparation that these coaches put in. You know, Megan does a great job scouting our hitters and just trusting what she calls and then executing my pitches, keeping them off balance, you know, mixing spins and locations, also just throwing the change up so they can't feel settled in the box.
15: Okay, we got left side, third row.
22: Riley Robinson, WVLT. This one's for you, Sage. Kind of a double-part question. How great was it to see Elsa get up there while you're in the circle pitching the way you are and then her to hit that three-run home run? And how crucial is this daybreak? Last year, you guys weren't afforded this luxury. You had to play again on Friday. How crucial is this daybreak before playing Saturday?
20: Yeah, I'm incredibly proud of Elsa. She has had quite the season, you know, and it doesn't always show, but she's put in so much work and especially as a freshman, just coming out here and playing free is not easy to do, and she's done that. So I'm just super proud of her and all she's done. And then, you know, having that day off tomorrow, it means everything because you need to get all the rest you can, you know, when you're preparing for these big games.
15: Okay, we go to the right side now, front row.
18: Tyler Edmonds, Daily Beacon. I mean, Sage, last year you came out one appearance, gave up three runs to Florida, and this year shutout game against Texas. I mean, how do you feel more mature from where you were last year?
20: Yeah, it just goes to the confidence and the preparation that I've had all season. You know, all these teams that we face, yes, they're good, but they're not going to do anything that's like crazy, unheard of, or nothing you've never seen before. Softball is softball, so it just goes back to trusting yourself and, you know, the preparation you put in and day out.
15: Any more questions for players? Okay, thank you, players. You guys are dismissed. Okay, we'll start on the right side, front row. Brady?
21: Brady Vernon, Softball America. Just, you knew once Elsa got on the campus that she had game-changing power, but how have you really seen her develop as a true hitter going through this freshman season to now?
14: It's really her maturity because, you know, the season hasn't been easy for her. It's not like she's batted 400 all year, and I think you can tell everything about somebody when they're struggling. And when you watched her just continue to work, there's no drama with her. She's just really analytical about things. She's an engineering major, and she just kept going to work, and she'd show up the same every day. And watching her mature from beginning of fall to now has been really, really cool. And, you know, she used to take a lot of pitches early and get behind, and she responded to, you know, the challenge. If they're going to throw you something good early, you need to get on it, and you're going to get results. And today that's what she did. I mean, she got a pitch right away, and she drove it for us. And she doesn't play like a freshman. You know, she's got a full season under her belt, but her maturity has always been ahead of her age group.
15: Okay, we go to the left side now, front row, Eric.
1: Eric Lopez, D1 softball coach. You've got a good problem to have when you have as talented pitchers like you do with Sage, Carlin, and Aaron. Take me through the process of the decision today to start Sage and bring Carlin out of the bullpen.
14: Yeah, I mean, we have this deep pitching staff, and so you want to leverage that to the best of your ability. I think it's hard for any pitcher in today's game to go seven innings and getting back to the top of the order for the fourth time. I think anytime you do that, no matter who you are, the advantage starts to shift to the hitters. So, you know, we planned on, you know, splitting the game. It was just a matter of finding the moment that we thought was the best one. And it's out of respect for our opponent. It has nothing to do with Sage, because, I mean, Sage was dealing. But it's out of respect for our opponent to try and keep them off balance and just knowing what a great offense they have.
15: Okay, we'll stay on the left side, second row here, Thomas.
19: Coach Thomas Jones, Austin American Statesman. You didn't play Texas in the regular season this year, but you went against Kevon last year. What did you learn in last year's game against Tegan that may have helped y'all tonight?
14: That she's darn good. Last year, I mean, she just threw a phenomenal game against us. And what you see with her is she really rises to the occasion. She's thrown so many innings for that team and really carried them this year. And every big game, she has stepped up for them. You know, I think it probably helped for some of our players to just face somebody that they had faced before. That doesn't make it any easier because she's still really, really good. But I just think that familiarity gives you a little bit more settled in feeling.
15: Okay, we go to the right side, third row. David.
4: David Collier, KMAC News. Coach, what problems does Texas Tech pitching and offense pose for you guys coming up this weekend?
14: I mean, just a super talented team. And again, a team that can go deep in pitching, haven't had to rely on one arm, just like we haven't had to. A stacked lineup, you know, up and down all the way through, 1 through 9. So, yeah, I mean, they've got everything you would want from a talent perspective.
15: Okay, we go back to the left side now, Riley in the third row.
22: A lot of softball being played over the next few days, but last year you guys had a turnaround play on Friday. How crucial is it to stay in this winner's bracket and have those day breaks in between?
14: It's a really big deal. And it's not just for the rest, but just staying in the winner's bracket. So you're not immediately turning around knowing your back's against the wall and your season could end. And, you know, it'll be nice to tomorrow to just kind of breathe a little bit, and tonight as well, get a good plan together for what we're going to do tomorrow, probably have a little workout, and get ourselves ready for our next game on, what, Saturday. Yeah.
15: Okay, we're going to go to the right side, front row again.
18: Tyler Edmonds, Daily Beacon. A rough outing from Carlin from a run-wise, but what did you just see out of her today, and what would you like to have seen her done a little bit better?
14: You just get the toughness, you know? Even when they put up runs, you just know that Carlin is always going to bear down even more when she needs to. And what I really loved was how our team responded. So every time they scored, we came back and scored to kind of keep that cushion. You know, I think I'll have to go back and look at it because I obviously haven't seen where the pitches were. But I think they probably got some barrels on some things that might have been a little bit too much over the plate. And then when she started landing her rise ball and her changeup a little bit better, that's the key.
15: Okay, we'll stay on the front row on the right. Brady.
21: Brady Vernon, Southfield America. Just the way the bracket shapes up now, it's has you guys in Texas Tech, and it's going to be a featured showcase on ABC with potentially, you know, the one in first and second overall picks in the ASUL draft. And I just wondered how cool of an aspect that is to have that kind of showcase for our sport.
14: You know, I don't think it would matter who it is, because this is the World Series and everybody here is really good. And it's really a reflection of the growth of softball in general. The fact that we're on ABC, that's not about Tennessee or Texas Tech. That's about college softball and what an awesome sport it is and how many people have fallen in love with it. To come out here and this place is packed on a Thursday for an 11 and 1:30 ball game, and the most local team that would draw the fans the easiest isn't here, that says everything about how much people love college softball.
15: Okay, this will be the last one, front row on the right again.
16: Coach Charles Mace, Southeastern Softball Wire. Coming off a super regional where it was heavily relied on the pitching to, you know, keep you guys in it and pull through, how did it make you feel today to see the offense come out and jump up like they did to offer that support to the circle and carry it throughout the game? I mean, responded when Texas hit, scored and so on.
14: You know, good offense this time of year is about stringing things together. So we get the two walks. I mean, what big at-bats for, Lana got hit by a pitch and then Mac drew a walk. What an awesome at-bat. And then Elsa's opportunistic. She gets her pitch and she goes. I mean, there's so many moments like that in a game where if you go and you get it right, there you are with a three-run lead. If you don't go right there, things can go different. So, you know, it's not about looking down and seeing this, you know, crazy number in a hit column. I mean, this is the time of year where everyone's going to have good pitching. But it's about everybody being productive in their at-bat. I mean, you look at how the last run scored, you know, on Tate walking and coming around on a sack fly, us laying down a good bunt to move her over. Gabby with two outs, getting that ball in the hole hard enough that we were able to score on it. So it's about doing all those little things and just when you get runners on, getting enough timely hits.
2: Here's Karen Weekly along with Sage Margetko and Elsa Morrison talking to the media yesterday in Oklahoma City after the win over Texas to open up the College World Series. 6:51 here on a Friday morning. Josh Elander spoke to the media in Chapel Hill yesterday as they get set for the Chapel Hill Regional. We hear from him as we continue in the Morning Monster in 6:40 to BXSM.
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12: Beautiful Friday finish here on this Friday morning with clear conditions, temperatures in the 50s. Will be warm but pleasant this afternoon, 85 degrees. Look for some scattered rain showers to build back across, especially East Tennessee tonight. Temperatures in the low 60s. Saturday, scattered showers and storms. Temperatures in the low 80s. From Storm Team 11 Weather, I'm meteorologist Jeremy Eisenhoff.
2: Thank you, Jeremy. 6:52 here on this Friday morning. Tennessee opens up the Chapel Hill Regional this afternoon against East Carolina. Josh Elander spoke to the media yesterday there in Chapel Hill.
5: Yeah, excited to be here. This is a great venue. Brings back some good memories from being here, you know, 6 or 7 years ago. But anytime you get in the postseason is a good thing. I know our guys are excited for the challenge and some really good teams in this first round. So we'll see what we got.
6: Coach Pyreta, in Greenville, North Carolina. Just your thoughts on Cliff Godwin and his program.
5: Just an elite level coach and elite level program. When you're able to string, I think it's 8 times I've been in the postseason in a row. That's tough to do, especially if you look at this year with some programs that have been had some really, really long streaks that are no longer in. But, you know, he's a guy I remember as a player. He was coaching at Mississippi back in the day, just the way his offenses were run and just kind of the blue collar grittiness that his program, I think, obviously starts with him. I think the world of his staff and how they work on the road and what they've been able to do.
7: Coach Brian Bailey from Greenville, WNCT. Can you just look at the matchup with East Carolina? What do you see out of their, you know, 1 through 9, that kind of thing?
5: Well, they're playing good baseball right now. I mean, to beat UTSA in the way that they did it and had to be creative on the bullpen side, maybe some starters thrown out of the pen or what they got. But there's some dangerous hitters in the lineup. There's some different looks. We're familiar with some of the pitching that they got on their club as well. But it's a team that can hurt you in the postseason, and they're playing good baseball right now.
6: Coach, what are some things your team has done well this season that you hope to kind of continue this weekend?
5: Yeah, a big point of emphasis this year with us was controlling the running game a little bit better. That's been a thing that where teams could get us in the past. So limiting the amount of free 90s from just stolen bases and things like that. And I really think hats off to Coach Kivett and our defensive staff and what they've been able to do. I know we were towards the bottom of the league last year. I believe we're towards the top with just being able to dominate the average play and move those guys around and play good defense. So it wasn't the smoothest sailing offensively. We kind of had some ups and downs early in the year, but it seems like the guys are really kind of coming into their own as a group. We've settled into that kind of 9 or 10 guys that are mixing and matching, but they've been swinging the bat well as of late. Hopefully that continues.
6: From our left. Josh, you've given your assistant coaches a lot of credit throughout the season for the defense this year. What about the personnel that's allowed y'all to have the best statistic defense in the SEC?
5: 100%. Well, I think the credit always goes to the players first because they're the ones between the lines. And if you look at Manny with the stability he's given us, we had competition out there at the beginning. And for Manny to finally say, hey, this is my job, I'm playing here every day, was a huge win and gave us stability in the middle of the field. And then we weren't getting the offensive production that we wanted early in the season. We kind of just thought outside the box and put Grimmer over there. And he's a traditional first baseman or corner guy. But how he's been able to navigate that with the shifts and keep the ball in front has been great. And, you know, Henry's playing third. Last year when he was in this league, he was playing outfield or first. So what he's been able to do, but it doesn't happen by accident. I think our staff has done a great job, but credit to our players and Levi, especially another one that's caught and played first. And we've asked them to do a lot of things, but it's something where it's a point of emphasis every day with how they work. And the players are the one that put in the work, so credit to them.
6: Front row middle, RL.
23: 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What went into your decision making to save Coons for Saturday, starting Blanco? And I don't know if you know, but Carolina's doing something similar. The Carolina's not pitching until Saturday.
5: Sure. No, I don't look at it like that, like we're saving Teagan by any means. Blanco's a guy that we have a lot of confidence in. He's thrown in the College World Series, and it's no discredit to anybody else, but as we've been waiting on Mac, there's a lot of different things that are in play is how do we get to, we're preparing for any kind of situations, but simply it came down to Evan Blanco. We feel comfortable he's giving him the ball at the gate, and we ain't saving anybody for anything. We're trying to win this first game.
6: Coach, your first season, you get your guys to a regional. What kind of mentor was Coach Vitello to you, and how has he kind of got you in this position?
5: Yeah, I mean, I wouldn't be sitting here without Tony Vitello, and I played for him in college, and we were together in different roles where I was the volunteer at Arkansas, and then gave me my first opportunity, and again, I owe everything in baseball to him, and I never take that for granted, but thankfully, I've been in the dugout with him and seen, you know, we've been here before, not won a regional. We've been fortunate to win some regionals as well, so just some experience to look back on and navigate, and again, get the guys in the right mindset, but this time of year, it's not about coaches at all. It's about players doing things between the lines, and so I thought our vibes were immaculate in practice today, and that was a theme when Tony was here and will continue to be for a long time, but excited to see how our guys compete.
3: Josh, did y'all take BP or just into the
5: BP, yeah, we did both.
3: Pick up anything on the ballpark? I know that's something you talked about asking around yesterday. Recall anything from the first time y'all were here?
5: Sure. Well, it was playing like a tee box today. It reminded me of Georgia with shorter fences, so our guys were taking some good swings. Usually when we get on the road at Thursday, we're trying to dominate the middle of the field. It's L screen, second base screen, gap to gap, and then some situational stuff to get those guys settled in. But our guys were taking some good swings and driving the ball, and it was carrying out. So we'll see how the wind plays. I was talking with the grounds crew today. They said it can be a little bit different day to day, but it was playing small today.
3: Where's all this going into the weekend?
5: I think he's in a better headspace. You know, I think for whatever reason, Oklahoma, he just wasn't himself. So we've chatted with him, and you know, he's a guy that's got experience. We know what he's going to give us on the defensive side of the ball. I think he's one of the better defensive catchers in the league. And again, we'll see which direction we go. We'll really dive into the matchup stuff tonight with the pitching and all that, and because I know some teams will do some platoon stuff and whatnot. But 100% confidence in Stone going into the weekend.
8: Coach, a couple of teams in your conference, LSU, Vandy, and there's some others out there that had a streak going into the tournament, didn't make it this year. How much of a part does NIL play in that, do you think? And then how do you think you kind of navigated NIL in your first season as a head coach?
5: Yeah, that's a heavy one and a good one right there. I think, again, how each team handles it is probably mutually exclusive. I know, again, we're not worried about how they do it. We're worried about how we do it. But I just think if you just go all-encompassing, I think just baseball with the midweeks where SEC teams are getting beat or ACC teams are getting beat, and anybody can win on any day. I just think the quality of the player with the smaller rosters, it's more competitive than it's ever been. And the depth across the rosters is creating more parity. And I don't know if that's a byproduct of NIL or whatever it may be, but at the same time, we're really just focused on our crew right now and just playing good here down the stretch.
2: Josh Elander talking to the media in Chapel Hill on Thursday as the Vols get set to take on East Carolina today in the Chapel Hill Regional at noon on ESPNU. We'll talk more about the Vols coming up there in hour number two. In the second hour of the show, we'll recap a little more of what happened yesterday for Tennessee softball as they take on Texas Tech tomorrow. We'll look at that matchup, what it means for the sport, and really what the entire day tomorrow we'll meet there for the sport of softball. We'll preview Tennessee and East Carolina in baseball, and we'll have Caleb Slover joining us, new head coach at West Green. 1 hour down, 3 more to go on 640 WXSM.
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9: There will be a Game 7 in the West. Victor Wembanyama completely dominated the floor last night in 28 points and 10 boards. Lead the San Antonio Spurs to a resounding 118-91 route over Oklahoma City. Silver and black suffocated SGA, and we go to the brink. I'm Drake Toll.
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26: Beautiful Friday finish here on this Friday morning with us. Clear conditions, temperatures in the 50s. Will be warm but pleasant this afternoon, 85 degrees. Look for some scattered rain showers to build back across, especially East Tennessee tonight. Temperatures in the low 60s. Saturday, scattered showers and storms. Temperatures in the low 80s. From Storm Team 11 Weather, I'm meteorologist Jeremy Eisenhoff.
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2: 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NBA playoff scores last night. The San Antonio Spurs force a Game 7 in the Western Conference Finals. They take down the Oklahoma City Thunder, 118-91 in San Antonio. Game 7 tomorrow night in Oklahoma City. Winner will get the Knicks in

0: due to an injury there for the French Open. Big 12 coaches unanimously picked their preference for a 24-team college football playoff at their spring meetings on Thursday, as they unanimously voted for the 24-team playoff in their meeting among the coaches there on Thursday in Texas. SEC presidents and chancellors released a statement opposing the pooling of media rights proposal inside the Save College Sports Act that was introduced in the Senate on Thursday by Senators Ted Cruz and Maria Cantwell. They didn't say they didn't like everything else about the bill, but the pooling of the media rights, that's a no-go for the SEC. The ACC on Thursday announced their 2026-27 men's basketball conference opponents. They didn't announce the order of them, but they announced who they'll be playing for the league this upcoming year. It'll be a second straight year that North Carolina and North Carolina State will only play one. Same thing for North Carolina State and Duke as well. Also be the first time since 1951 that North Carolina and Clemson don't play. Every team has two teams who they'll play twice in a home and home. Then they'll have seven teams they only play at home, seven teams they only play on the road, and one team that they won't play at all in league play. The Charles Schwab Challenge is where the PGA Tour is at this week, and it's a large group of players at 6-under par for day one, including Ryan Gerard, Andrew Putnam, Tom Kim, J.J. Spahn, Matt McCarty, and Lee Hodges. MLB owners have offered up their first proposal to the players' union about a first salary cap, which would be the first since the 1994 strike there for the Major League Baseball. If that could take place in the next CBA, obviously most people are still expecting a lockout to come as the current CBA expires on December 1st. NASCAR bans a 2311 racing staffer accused of assault with a golf cart this past week at Charlotte Motor Speedway. NBA's Board of Governors vote to expand the lottery and address a tanking problem there for the 2027 NBA draft. Federal prosecutors are accusing former NBA player Terry Rozier of agreeing to a $100,000 bribe in his betting plot that he's accused of there for the former Louisville Cardinal and Boston Celtic. Former NHL star Claude Lemieux passed away on Thursday by suicide. And we have a player that's found a loophole in the transfer portal in college football. Backup quarterback at UCLA, Carson Gordon, planned to enter the transfer portal on Thursday, but not as a football player because there's no portal right now. He's doing so as a track athlete because he is a dual sport athlete. He can enter the portal and go in as a track athlete because their portal's open right now, and yet still also transfer as a football player because he'll play football wherever he lands as well. That's your Monster Sports Update on this Friday morning on 640 the BXSM, the Sports Monster.
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9: Beautiful Friday finish here on this Friday morning with clear conditions, temperatures in the 50s. Will be warm but pleasant this afternoon, 85 degrees. Look for some scattered rain showers to build back across, especially East Tennessee tonight. Temperatures in the low 60s. Saturday, scattered showers and storms. Temperatures in the low 80s. From Storm Team 11 Weather, I'm meteorologist Jeremy Eisenhoff.
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11: 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The Lady Vols open up the Women's College World Series with a win over the defending national champions. As the Lady Vols take down the number 2 overall seed Texas 6-3 on Thursday, Sage Marjetko, a little bit of a surprise, gets the start in the circle and pitched terrifically. In her 4 innings of work of shutout ball, allowing just 1 hit with 1 strikeout and 2 walks, she gets the win. That's her 15th win of the season. Elson Morrison, the freshman from Knoxville, also had a 3-run home run in the second inning that put the Lady Vols up. They go on to win 6-3. They move into the winner's bracket, where they'll take on Texas Tech on Saturday at 3 o'clock on ABC. Tennessee men's basketball hires a new assistant director of player development on Thursday as they announced the hiring of Chris Parker to the coaching staff. Parker's a native of Plano, Texas. This comes after they lost Riley Collins, who was in his role as he follows Justin Gainey to join his staff at North Carolina State. This past year, Parker was a graduate assistant at TCU on Jamie Dixon's staff. That came after he was a guard who played at Liberty there under Rich McKay in recent seasons for the Flames. An East Tennessee native and a guy that spent a lot of time across college basketball, across really the Southeast and Tennessee, North Carolina, Georgia as well there. Houston Fancher is announcing his retirement from both men's and women's basketball coaching there after a 38-year career coaching in the college ranks. Houston announced his retirement on Thursday. He spent the last several years as an assistant coach on Wes Moore's staff for the North Carolina State Women, obviously a former assistant coach on the men's side at Tennessee for both Bruce Pearl and Konzo Martin, and also a former head coach at Appalachian State. Houston announcing his retirement on Thursday. Former Titans defensive assistant coach, former Arizona Cardinals head coach, and obviously longtime Titans radio analyst Dave McGinnis, who passed away in early April, had a celebration of life service yesterday there in Nashville. And while at the service, the owner of the Tennessee Titans, Amy Adams Strunk, announced that he'll become the 20th member at some point this upcoming season to go into the Titans Ring of Honor. Though they've not announced the date of which game they will do that for the ceremony there for the late McGinnis, but she did make that announcement yesterday at his celebration of life service that he will be joining the Titans Ring of Honor at some point during the 2026 season. Milligan's men's golfer Francisco de Betancourt has been selected as the NAIA third team All-American, the NAIA announced on Thursday. That's your drill, sponsored by your neighborhood Quick Stop Marathon Markets, running when you run out, with locations throughout the Tri-Cities and in the Greenville area.
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11: 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Jacob Townsend here with you, taking your phone calls at 423-477-1064, 423-477-1064. We're going to recap, obviously, Tennessee softball's win over Texas. Look ahead to their matchup against Texas Tech tomorrow here in just a few moments. We're going to also look ahead to Tennessee baseball today as they open up the Chapel Hill Regional to play East Carolina in just a little under 5 hours. They're in Chapel Hill at noon Eastern. They're on ESPNU this afternoon there for the Vols and the Pirates. So we'll talk about that there coming up as well. Caleb Slover, the new head football coach at West Green, is going to join us at 7:45 later on this hour. Coming up next hour, Chaz Coleman, any news? Nah, not much. We'll tell you what's latest in that situation here for Tennessee football. Also, a certain college football coach has an idea for another college football team. You know what? How about we just drop our first game schedules that we've already have scheduled and have deals and contracts signed? We'll take care of all the payments. You come and play us. You want to take shots at our schedule? You come and play us. It's not realistic, not even close to being realistic. But certainly people will fall for it. We'll talk about that there coming up later on in hour number three. In the final hour of the show, Blake Topmeyer covers the SEC for USA Today. Will join us at 9:10. Always enjoy talking to Blake about a number of different things, specifically today about, obviously, SEC spring meetings. He's been down in Florida all week. He was the one we talked about yesterday that asked Greg Sankey on Wednesday, the SEC commissioner, about the fact of the Big Ten surpassing the SEC because they've won the last three national championships, because in the last four meetings between the two conferences and the college football playoff, the Big Ten is 4-0 in those four matchups. What does that mean for the SEC? Sankey obviously did not appreciate that question, as he certainly took it his own way. We'll talk about that and more with a number of different topics around the SEC and college football there with Blake at 9:10 in the final hour of the show. But as we start off hour number two here on this Friday morning, tomorrow's a massive day for softball. Now, you can go, well, breaking news, Jacob, it's the College World Series, it's winner's bracket day, it's about teams that are going to be a win away from winning the national championship, from going to the national championship, I should say, if you win tomorrow. That's not even what I'm meaning. The ramifications of all that, that's great, that's special, that's wonderful, that's the point of all of this. But tomorrow, you have two matchups there in Oklahoma City, and really the one to start off the day, and you're going, oh yeah, certainly you're going to put emphasis on the Tennessee matchup. Well, I'm going to put emphasis on the Tennessee matchup for a couple of reasons. One, And you, if you were with us in the first hour, you heard Karen Weekly talk about this in her post-game press conference yesterday, and that is the fact that the game's going to be on ABC. Now, I know it's 2026, and people don't care as much about, oh, is the game on ESPN or ESPN2 or ABC or SEC Network or ESPNU or ACC Network or Big Ten Network or Fox or whatever. And you're going, everybody's got the channels, everybody's got the streaming, all this different stuff. It still matters for the sport, certainly a sport like softball, to get the opportunity to have a game, certainly of this magnitude, on ABC. And it's not new. They've been doing this for the last couple of years. They've been getting even more of these games on ABC throughout the regular season from time to time, the SEC tournament, throughout the regionals, super regionals. This isn't a new thing. But the fact that tomorrow's game is Texas Tech versus Tennessee, the fact that you're going to have the storylines going into that matchup because of who it is, and let's just put it out there. We all know what the storylines are. We brought it up even with Brent Hubbs when he was with us on Wednesday, as always, in hour number three from VolQuest. We just saw Texas Tech go through the regional there in Gainesville. And why was it such a big storyline? Well, because they had a player on their team that had left Florida to go to Texas Tech and did so in some ways that Florida did not appreciate. Jason Williams' daughter. Now, you cannot like the way Florida handled that situation. I understand. Florida intentionally, not intentionally, whatever it may be, hit her five times over the course of three games. We know that Florida did not shake hands at the end of the series. That upsets others more than it does me. But that is the deal. So you had fans getting into scuffles, including who else but White Chocolate. So with all of that, there's that storyline already attached to Texas Tech during their postseason journey to this point. Now they're taking on a Tennessee team tomorrow that has very similar feelings that Florida does about them. Why? Who's Texas Tech's third baseman? Taylor Pannell, former Lady Vol, who Karen Weekly publicly a year ago, after Tennessee came up short in the College World Series, and in just days after they were knocked out by Texas there in the Final Four, however you want to describe whatever that you want to call the semifinals or whatever there of the College World Series, just days after that, Pannell went into the transfer portal, and everyone knew where it was heading. And Karen Weekly did not hold back her feelings on it, of what she felt that Texas Tech had done to cross the line in Oklahoma City while at the College World Series in 2025 to get Taylor Pannell to enter the transfer portal and then land in Lubbock. And she's not the only one. Texas Tech has invested in softball to a degree the last couple of years that really at the time was really ahead of its time in softball. That's why they were able to get a star, and she was a star even before she came to Texas Tech. She was a star at Stanford in Nijeri Kennedy, one of the handful of the best players, not only best pitchers, but best players in all of college softball, and not just this year, but for the last three. When they brought in Jerry Glasgow as their head coach a couple years ago from Louisiana, the artist formerly known as Louisiana Lafayette, they decided they had an alum that wanted to invest in that program. And they did so. They did so to an extent that really, let's be honest, hadn't been seen before in Lubbock. Why do we say never before? Well, how about who's also on the staff there for Tennessee softball? Because don't forget this other storyline, because Taylor Pannell is not the only storyline attached to this series when it comes to people with ties to Texas Tech. Because Tennessee's hitting coach, Craig Snyder, where was Craig Snyder before he was the hitting coach at Tennessee? He was the head coach at Texas Tech. Now, fact is, Craig Snyder did not do enough to win games at Texas Tech to keep his job. Fact of the matter. Also, another fact of the story is Texas Tech did not invest in softball to the extent under Snyder that they are now under Glasgow. That's also a truer part of the story. Doesn't mean that if they had, that Snyder would have had the same success. Doesn't mean if they had, that Snyder would be able to bring in the same players. Any of that. Just the fact is, they did not invest to the same amount. So you better believe Craig Snyder has his own feelings about Texas Tech going into that matchup tomorrow. But that's just the storylines around the game. The storylines around the entire day also includes the game coming up later on Saturday night. Now, that game's not on ABC. That's on ESPN. But Alabama versus Nebraska. So tomorrow, in all likelihood, we still don't know anything for certain, but my guess is almost in all likelihood, barring a surprise from Karen Weekly, you're going to have these three players in the circles tomorrow night. Nyjeri Kennedy for Texas Tech, Carlin Pickens for Tennessee, and Jordy Balfron for Nebraska. There are not three. There aren't one, to be even more specific, pitchers in all of college softball bigger than those three. And you're going to have, most likely, all three of them pitch tomorrow in the winner's bracket day of the College World Series. And then, oh wait, the other team that's playing is the number one overall seed in the country in Alabama. I know Oklahoma's not there. That's a massive storyline, and it matters. The fact that you don't have the Sooners there for the first time in over a decade, that matters. And I don't like Oklahoma. I don't love everything about their program. But the fact is, you have to have a lot of respect for the dynasty that Patty Gasso has built there in Norman. And I don't think it's a bad thing to have dynasties. But I also don't think it's a bad thing to have new blood. And you got some new blood last year of Texas Tech in that championship series. And now this year, you get an entirety of new blood with an entire College World Series that does not include the Sooners. But that brought in the question, and they brought this up yesterday on the broadcast, what was the crowds going to be like? And Karen Weekly talked about this in a post-game presser yesterday, the fact of what would the crowds look like without Oklahoma? Because let's be honest, because of the closeness of Norman and Oklahoma City, the fact that you had them for over a decade brought a massive crowd that you knew was just locked in no matter what. No matter the situation, no matter the players, no matter the matchup, no matter the weather, whatever it may be, you knew Oklahoma was going to pack that stadium, even if their opponent or even if some of the other teams in the tournament weren't. So who was going to bring that crowd? Well, Nebraska brought a great crowd last night. But even in the early part of the day, on a Thursday, that place was nearly sold out. I think tomorrow's going to be phenomenal. Today should be a lot of fun, too. It's elimination day. You're going to get down to six teams left for a national title at the end of tonight. My guess is Mississippi State's going to get eliminated by Texas. Boy, what a shakeup that would be if you lose the defending national champion, the number two overall seed, if they go two and barbecue in Oklahoma City. And think about the fact of you could be waking up tomorrow morning with Texas and Oklahoma no longer playing for the national title. Neither one of them being one of the last six teams standing for a national title. I don't expect that. I expect Texas to win today and Mississippi State to be eliminated. They looked almost shell-shocked yesterday from beginning to end of that very short game there between the Bulldogs and the Red Raiders in game one on Thursday. And then I think that Arkansas-UCLA game tonight should be really fun. Boy, heartbreaker last night for Arkansas. UCLA goes down early. They then hit back-to-back home runs to go up 3-1. Alabama answers, ties the game, and then has a three-run home run of themselves to go up 6-3 and go on to win last night for the Crimson Tide against the Bruins. We know what the Bruins bats can do. Should be a lot of fun today as well. But tomorrow, Texas Tech versus Tennessee, Alabama versus Nebraska. The storylines write themselves, and it should be a banner day for the sport of college softball there on Saturday. I'll be very interested to see what Karen Weekly does with the rotation. She surprised a lot of people, including her opposition yesterday in starting Sage Marjetko. I mentioned it last hour. Mike White, the head coach at Texas, said in his postgame presser yesterday his team was prepared for Carlin Pickens. And then their first two times through the lineup, or nearly two times through the lineup in the first four innings, they went up against Sage Marjetko, and they looked rattled. They did not have an answer for Sage Marjetko. When Carlin Pickens came into the fifth inning, you can make the case they had answers for Carlin Pickens. home run, put three runs on the board. There was that feeling of, did Karen Weekly make a mistake here? You want a Monday morning quarterback it live? I thought, let Sage Barjetko ride. I understood the point that she had made to the broadcast crew, I guess when they spoke on Wednesday, that she did not want to overshow her pitchers. So that she's, and she brought this up in the presser yesterday as well, that, you know, you go through a second, a third time through the lineup. Sage Barjetko had not made it all the way through the second time through the lineup. So I understand her point that she was talking about last, when we heard last hour, that, hey, you go through a seven inning game, you're hitting sometimes the lineup a fourth time through, you're just giving way too much advantage to the hitter. I get that point. I get that point. I do. But Sage hadn't even made it through the second time through the lineup when she pulled her out yesterday after four innings. I thought you were right of Sage Barjetko yesterday, but she did not. It ends up working out. I'm going to expect Carlin Pickens to start tomorrow against Texas Tech. And if she does, and if Nijeri Kennedy does for Texas Tech, that means the number one and number two picks in the AUSL draft earlier this month will be going up against each other in the winner's bracket at 3 o'clock on ABC between two teams who do not like each other. Once Texas Tech won yesterday, it really didn't matter. Somebody was going to play them either way between Tennessee and Texas. You knew that they either happened today or tomorrow, depending on what happened in the Texas Tech game against Mississippi State. You knew it was going to be a matchup with some hard feelings. Texas doesn't like them. Texas Tech doesn't like Texas. I don't know if Texas Tech doesn't like Tennessee. I don't have an answer. Jared Glasgow and his team may not have a care at all about the fact that Tennessee doesn't like them. But it's very clear Tennessee is nothing for them. And my guess is that feeling was there before Taylor Pannell left to go to Texas Tech last year. But since she did, that feeling only got exacerbated, and it is going to be feisty tomorrow there at 3 o'clock in Oklahoma City on ABC. We'll certainly recap it come Monday. If they lose tomorrow, talking about Tennessee, they would play again on Sunday in the elimination game. So, just to make that note, if Tennessee loses tomorrow, they would play on Sunday at 7 p.m. Sunday night against the winner of UCLA-Arkansas. Okay, so whoever wins the UCLA-Arkansas game tonight would play the loser of Tennessee-Texas Tech Sunday night. Remember, once you get into day three, the brackets flip. You don't start. It's different than baseball, where you just stay on the top half or the bottom portion of your bracket. In softball, once you get to day three, you start flipping matchups there in the winners and losers brackets. So if Tennessee loses to Texas Tech, they would play 7 o'clock Sunday night against the winner of UCLA-Arkansas on Sunday evening. Remember on that same day last year's when they played a very controversial game against UCLA in Oklahoma City and ended up pulling out a win in extra innings and a walk-off there for the Lady Vols. If they win against Texas Tech, they will then move on to Monday, where they're in that winner's bracket, sort of you control your own destiny matchup beginning at noon, where they would play either Mississippi State, Texas, or whoever wins the Alabama-Nebraska game tomorrow. Or whoever loses, I should say, the Alabama-Nebraska game tomorrow. They would play one of those three teams there on Monday afternoon. And if you win Saturday, come Monday, you would have to be beat twice to be knocked out. If you just win one of two games, you're moving on to the National Championship Series that begins on Wednesday night there in OKC. 7:32 here on this Friday morning as we continue on the Morning Monster and 640 the BXSM. Coming up as we continue here on the show after the break, Tennessee baseball gets set for the Chapel Hill Regional this afternoon, taking on East Carolina. We already know that Josh Gielander's made his decision about who he's going to go with on the mound against the Pirates. We'll talk about whether or not that is the right call for Tennessee as they get set for day number one at the Chapel Hill Regional as we continue in the Morning Monster and 640 the BXSM.
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9: Beautiful Friday finish here on this Friday morning with us. Clear conditions, temperatures in the 50s. Will be warm but pleasant this afternoon, 85 degrees. Look for some scattered rain showers to build back across, especially East Tennessee tonight. Temperatures in the low 60s. Saturday, scattered showers and storms. Temperatures in the low 80s. From Storm Team 11 Weather, I'm meteorologist Jeremy Eisenhoff.
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11: 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Tennessee baseball takes on East Carolina at noon this afternoon on ESPNU in the Chapel Hill Regional. Vols are the 2 seed in that regional. East Carolina, the 3 seed in that regional. Josh Elander likes to go with Evan Blanco on the mound today for Tennessee. I made the case on Wednesday. I think you go Tegan Coons in this game. I stand by it. Now, if Blanco ends up winning, then everything goes great. you end up getting the win today, and you don't have to use Tegan Coons, and you can save him for tomorrow when you would think you're going to play North Carolina in the winner's bracket game on Saturday evening. That's wonderful. But if you lose today, let's just play the game that Blanco isn't able to get the win. Let's play the game that Blanco gets into trouble, as he most of the time does, and is not able to work out of it, or you're not able to score enough runs to make up for it, whatever it may be. And you are playing in the loser's bracket elimination game tomorrow, most likely against VCU. And then that's when you have to use Tegan Coons? Or do you then go, well, it's VCU, we don't need Tegan, let's go ahead and go with Cam, or go and see if Landon Mack's available, whatever it may be. I think, and I made the case Wednesday, I think you go Coons and just get him out of the way. I think that was the right call. I think you get Coons in there because you understand how important the winner's bracket is for you with the way your rotation is at the moment. With the fact that Landon Mack is still such a question mark. The fact you've not even seen him pitch now in nearly 4 weeks, even if he does, even if he is able to give it a go. And if he is even able to give it a go, how much is he even able to give it a go? Is it even in as a starter? Is it coming out of the bullpen? Is it in a short relief? Whatever it may be, is it just as an opener to a game? I think you should have went Coons today, save Blanco for tomorrow, and figure it out from there. That would have been my call. Doesn't mean it would have worked out either. But I think that would have been the right move there for Josh Elander in Tennessee. Now, he's pushed the right buttons for the most part in this last portion of the season. You take 2 out of 3 against Texas. You take 2 out of 3 on the road at Oklahoma. You're pushing the right buttons. The problem is now all that other stuff doesn't matter. Like, it's great. It's great that you've picked up some momentum. It's great that it feels like you're starting to figure some things out with the bats and everything else there for this team. The bullpen's getting a little bit stronger. You're still not feeling great about it, but at least you feel maybe a little bit better than what you were about it. All that's wonderful. None of it matters. Once that first pitch is going there against ECU this afternoon at noon, none of it matters. And so when you look at it for Tennessee, I think Coons has been the right guy to go with today. And I understand you want to save him for the possibility of playing North Carolina. I get that. I do. I think the possibility of falling into the loser's bracket, though, is far more dangerous. And I would have went with my ace today. I would have started off. You're not playing. Bless me. I apologize for that. You're not playing the 4 seed today. If you're playing VCU, fine. Start Appenzeller even. I mean, I could listen to almost anything. I trust you enough to get that win. But because you're playing an East Carolina team that you better have some respect for, that you're playing an East Carolina team that, due to ECU being in this regional, due to Tennessee being in this regional, you look across a lot of the different college baseball sites, D1 Baseball, Baseball America, the Pair Rating, whatever it may be, and you look at where they are ranking the 16 regionals from easiest to toughest, the Chapel Hill Regional is always in the top handful of the toughest regionals, and in a good portion of them, number one. I mentioned it either yesterday or Wednesday. Baseball America ranked out the 64 teams, how they felt those 64 teams should be ranked as they are going in, how they're playing going into the postseason. Not how they should have been seeded, but how they ranked them from 1 through 64 as they begin today in the regionals. They had North Carolina, I think, ranked number 4 or 5. They had Tennessee at number 10, East Carolina at number 18. 3 of the top 18 teams are in Chapel Hill. Now, VCU was in the back portion of it, as you would expect. But still, 3 of the top 18 teams, according to Baseball America, are in this Chapel Hill regional. 2 of them, 10 versus 18, playing today at noon. So this is a very tough regional on paper going into it this weekend. I don't remember the caller that earlier this week said, you know, if you're North Carolina, you're asking some questions. I would be. If I'm North Carolina and I'm the number 5 overall national seed, I'm looking around to the NCAA selection committee and going, hey, Michael Alford, our good friend, the AD of Florida State inside the ACC, what is this that we got here in Chapel Hill compared to, just to pick one off the board, what Starkville got? Who's the number 14 overall national seed there for Mississippi State? It does a little of the same regional when you look at those two spots of teams that, let's be honest, Mississippi State was on the bubble of, should they be a top 16? Should they have to go on the road and be a two seed somewhere? To compare to a North Carolina that was in the conversation of not only being at, you know, a top eight, being in the top three or four national seeds going into the ACC tournament last week, depending on how they did, and they obviously went on to the title game before losing to Georgia Tech on Sunday. So I think when you look at it there, this regional is going to be difficult. I'll be interested to see how Blanco pitches this afternoon. So many eyes will be on him, and understandably so. And so many questions will be raised about Josh Elander and his decision if it does not go the right way for the Vols against ECU. 7:44 here on the Friday morning. Got to step out for a break. When we return, Caleb Slover, the new head football coach at West Green, joining us here on the Morning Monster right after this on 640 the BXSM, the Sports Monster.
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9: Beautiful Friday finish here on this Friday morning with us. Clear conditions, temperatures in the 50s. Will be warm but pleasant this afternoon, 85 degrees. Look for some scattered rain showers to build back across, especially East Tennessee tonight. Temperatures in the low 60s. Saturday, scattered showers and storms. Temperatures in the low 80s. From Storm Team 11 Weather, I'm meteorologist Jeremy Eisenhoff.
11: Thank you, Jeremy. 7:49 here on this Friday morning as we continue on the Morning Monster and 6:40 to the XSM. Late last week, it was announced that Wes Green is the new head football coach. But it's a familiar name to folks who keep up with high school football in East Tennessee, as Caleb Slover's been the head coach in the past at Cott County, Morristown East, Sweetwater. Most recently was an assistant coach at Knox Carnes. Played his college football at Tuscums in the record books all over the place there in the Pioneer record books, and is in their Hall of Fame there for Tuscum as well. But Caleb Slover, now the new head coach there of the Buffaloes. Coach, thanks so much for the time this morning. Good morning. Hope you're doing well.
6: Good morning. Thanks for having me. We're doing good. It's been a little whirlwind, but I guess that's how it's supposed to be.
11: I guess so. Congratulations on this great opportunity there for Wes Green. Why Wes Green for you right now? You're coming from being obviously the offensive coordinator there at Knox Carnes, but why is Wes Green and getting back into becoming a head coach back in Greene County for you the right opportunity for you right now?
6: Well, you know, when I went to Tuscum, I've been in Greenville pretty much since 2000. We've moved around a little bit, but you know, my wife's a Chucky Doak grad, and her family lives here. And you know, we've always talked about, you know, once our son graduated high school and moved on to college, that we wanted to try and get our way back home. And this job happened to come open. And again, we know so many people in the community and around Greenville, and it just feels like home to us. And, you know, I guess it just, the timing worked out for us. You never know about timing, but kind of just felt like it worked out great for us. And, you know, we believe West Green can be a good place, and we can build it back up and get some wins and create new cultures there and, you know, work real hard for the kids.
11: And for those who don't know, your son's kind of following in your footsteps, right? He's heading to go play for Billy Taylor in Tusculum, right, as the go play for the Pioneers?
6: Yeah, he actually he graduated early in the top, you know, one of the tops in his class, and so academics are real big for, you know, in our family and for him. So he's done a great job. He graduated in December, enrolled at Tusculum in January, and, you know, made the honor roll this first semester, and he got to go through spring practice and stuff with him. So you know, really proud of him and him having the opportunity to go do that.
11: Wes Green, obviously coming off a tough season. It's been a tough run here for the Buffaloes, coming off 1-9 this past year. What is it about what you see with this program that you can build, though? And you've done this before. You did this certainly at Cott County as you took them to a winning season for the only one they've had in the last 30 years there in Newport during your time as head coach of the Cox. So what is it that you hope to do at Wes Green, and why do you think that is possible?
6: You know, the good thing right now is at Wes Green, we're going to be really, really young. You know, we had our first parent player meeting last night, and, you know, we had 40 kids sign up. I know there were some kids that's going to play that still wasn't there. So, you know, if we can keep the numbers up and get those young guys and, you know, kind of start from the bottom and work our way up, we've got some good pieces, the older pieces that are going to be juniors and seniors that, you know, we can help fill that role up with. But, you know, when you get that first group to buy into what you're doing and changing the culture and doing those things, you know, you may not see immediate results, but you'll see that you'll start to see the corner turn a little bit. And when kids buy in and work hard and figure out a new system and all those things, it's great to have some young guys. It's not great when you go in and start out with young guys and, you know, have a roster as young as ours. But, again, we do got some pieces that are older, and, you know, we're going to do the best we can to move some guys around and put everybody in the best position and try to start winning ball games right away. That's always the key to coaching, is you want to go in and try to win every game that you can. But, you know, we also know that this is going to be a little bit of a process. So, you know, but a bunch of young guys, you can mold them the way that you want them to be molded, and you got to get those older guys to buy in if you want to be successful early.
11: Caleb Slover joining us here on the Morning Monster on 640, the BXSM new head football coach at Wes Green.
7: there in Region 1, 2A, you've got the benefit of obviously a very small region, which means only four teams, which means you're automatically locked into the playoffs already right now on May 29th before we're even 3 months away from the season beginning. But I'm guessing there's also part of you don't have that goal to sort of work for since it's already there on the board. It's not even something that you really have to even think about. What is the fact of the knowing going into a season you're already into the playoffs? So where are those goals sort of in mind for you going into year one of what you want to see on the field beginning in 2026?
6: Yeah, you know, I think the big thing for us going throughout the season is, you know, what is going to be our, you know, at what level are we going to compete? You know, we want to get better each week. You know, and they struggled at times last year, and teams do that. So, you know, we want to close the gap on those. We want to be more competitive of those things. And, you know, we're fortunate enough that we're already in the playoffs. So, you know, we're hoping that, you know, by the time we get to week 7, 8, 9, and 10, that, you know, we've really turned that corner. And once we hit the playoffs, you know, that's going to be our goal now is we want to go win that first playoff game. And then our next goal will be to win the next playoff game. So, you know, we want to make sure that we're getting better each and every week and we're more competitive each and every week and we understand what we're doing each and every week. And then, you know, by the time that time rolls around, hopefully, you know, we're a lot better football team than we were at the beginning of the year.
7: As I mentioned a moment ago, you've obviously got numerous stops as the head coach before this one, Cott County, Morristown East, Sweetwater. What do you take from those previous spots and all that experience of being a head coach into this one now at West Green?
6: Yeah, I think, you know, the big thing is, you know, we've got that core foundation of how we're going to do this and, you know, our expectations that we're going to have for our kids and getting them to understand how it is. And, you know, so you've got all those things, but, you know, every stop is completely different. You know, you're going to have a different set of athletes. You're going to have a different set of players and your playbook's going to change a little bit and all those things. But, you know, for the most part, that bottom's the same. We just got to figure out what kids we have. How can we get them in the most successful position and to believe in what we're doing?
7: Caleb Slover joining us here on the Morning Monster on 640 WXSM, the Sports Monster, the new head football coach at West Green as he takes over the Buffaloes getting set for the 2026 season. Coach, congratulations once again. Welcome back here to the area and certainly wish you the best of luck moving forward there with the Buffaloes.
6: Yeah, thank you so much. We're excited to be here.
7: Thanks so much, Coach. Caleb Slover joining us here on the Morning Monster on 640 WXSM, the Sports Monsters. It is 7:56 here on this Friday morning. Caleb Slover taking over as the new head coach there for West Green as they start looking ahead to the 2026 season here for this upcoming season there for the Buffaloes and so many other teams in the area. And, hey, we're almost into June. By the time we talk to you right on Monday, we will be in June. Monster Media Days are coming around in July and August. Remember last year we brought in one of our new ones, which is that Green County one we did a year ago, where we had West Green, North Green, South Green, and Chucky Doak all together for a day. We did it out, I believe, at Carville, the dealership there in Greenville. We're planning on doing that once again, where we had all the head coaches and the ADs there together. So looking forward to doing that once again here in 2026. And I think we did that for Carter County as well there with Hampton, Happy Valley, Unaka, and Cloudland as well, along with obviously the other schools that we reached out to and went to their locations for their media days. But bringing in those other schools, we're able to sort of attack four other schools, but do it on one day. There for a little bit of those smaller schools there for them. So we hope to be doing that again coming up in mid to late July and into early August as we get set for the 2026 high school football season. Hey, let me say this. If you on X don't follow Rich Brooks and you're going, Rich Brooks, boy, that name sounds familiar. Yeah, the former head coach of Oregon and Kentucky, underrated football coach. I had this conversation with Randy Sanders back in the ETSU football game back in the fall. We were talking about a few things that Rich Brooks did while he was an assistant coach for him at Kentucky, and I was like, man, he's underrated. Maybe doesn't get enough credit because Mark Stoops gets a lot of credit for the success that was there at Kentucky. Mike Bellotti and Chip Kelly get a lot more credit for the success at Oregon. But Rich Brooks was right there for really kind of getting some stuff started at both of those places there in Eugene and in Lexington. But Rich Brooks has been out in Pebble Beach this week. And it's the Pebble Beach Coaches Classic. They do this every year, late May, early June. And he was honored earlier this week there. But Will Healy, head football coach, ETSU, has been out there as well as he usually is. And Gary Patterson, Rick Neuheisel, over the years have done a lot of the hosting because they grab the guitar, they play a lot of stuff. And there's a different group of people there over the years. if you don't follow Rich Brooks on X, all I'm going to tell you is go find him on X. There's a picture from a few nights ago. You'll see a stage. You'll see a band. You'll see some faces, and you go, huh, that guy looks familiar. What's up with the man bun? Who is that? Oh, that's Michael Phelps, the 23-time gold medalist, the most decorated Olympian in the history of the Olympics. Who's that? Boy, that guy looks familiar. Well, where does he coach at? Oh, that's Dan Lanning, the head coach at Oregon. And Dan's singing, and Michael Phelps is singing, and there's another guy with the microphone that's singing next to Dan. Who is? Oh, that's Will Healy. So if you want a picture that's going to make you laugh, if you're an ETSU football fan, go find that on X. Rich Brooks, the former head coach there at both Kentucky and Oregon, has it up there. I texted Will last night. I said, in what world, what song is playing that's going to get you on stage singing with Dan Lanning and Michael Phelps? He did tell me it was Friends in Low Places. With Garth Brooks was the song they were singing there last night, or early this week, or should say there in Pebble Beach. 7:59 on this Friday morning, 2 hours down, two more to go on this Friday. Coming up in hour number three, the Chas Coleman situation continues for Tennessee as he has still not arrived there in Knoxville. We'll discuss that. One college football coach has a scheduling idea for this upcoming season to sort of bounce back and push back on a coach's argument about how light his schedule is in 2026. We'll discuss all of that and more in hour number three on a Friday. Blake Topmeyer of USA Today at 9:10 in the final hour as we continue in the Morning Monster on 640 the BXSM.
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12: A massive setback for the New York Knicks just days before the NBA Finals. Backup center Mitchell Robinson has suffered a broken right pinky finger, leaving his availability for Game 1 in serious doubt. Currently no official timetable for his return. Sources indicate Robinson intends to push through the pain and play. That can't be fun. I'm Drake Dole.
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9: Happy Friday afternoon, everybody. Sunshine 85. Not a bad way to finish out the work week and head into the weekend. Tonight, we will start to see some scattered rain showers building back in across parts of East Tennessee tonight. Temperatures low 60s. Saturday morning through Saturday early afternoon, scattered rain showers and storms. We'll get another push of dry air in place, though, and that'll set us up for a nice, pleasant Sunday. From Storm Team 11 Weather, I'm meteorologist Jeremy Eisenhoff.
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7: For a Monster Sports update on this Friday morning, I'm Jacob Townsend on 640 to be XSM, the sports monster. NBA playoff scores last night. The San Antonio Spurs force a Game 7 in the Western Conference Finals. They take down the Oklahoma City Thunder, 118-91 in San Antonio. Game 7 tomorrow night in Oklahoma City. Winner will get the Knicks in the NBA Finals next week. Women's College World Series in softball will get the Tennessee's win coming up in the drill. But in the other games yesterday in Oklahoma City, it was Texas Tech taking down Mississippi State in a five-inning run rule win, I should say that, for the Red Raiders. As it was also Alabama over UCLA, 6-3 in a back-and-forth battle. And Nebraska in a walk-off in 10 innings, taking down Arkansas 5-3. They'll set up the matchups today in the elimination portion, the loser's bracket, Mississippi State versus Texas, and Arkansas versus UCLA. In the winner's bracket tomorrow will be Tennessee versus Texas Tech and Alabama versus Nebraska tomorrow night. In MLB scores on Thursday, the Braves trouncing the Red Sox in Boston 10-2 there for Atlanta. Yannick Sinner, the number one seed in the French Open, falls there yesterday in the second round in the third set of the French Open matchup there for him to Juan Manuel Sanarandello, as Yannick Sinner is now out the French Open. Obviously, already you had the defending champion not playing this year due to an injury there for the French Open. Big 12 coaches unanimously picked their preference for a 24-team college football playoff at their spring meetings on Thursday, as they unanimously voted for the 2014 playoff in their meeting among the coaches there on Thursday in Texas.

0: And same thing for North Carolina State and Duke as well. Also be the first time since 1951 that North Carolina and Clemson don't play. Every team has two teams who they'll play twice in a home and home. They don't have seven teams they only play at home, seven teams they only play on the road, and one team that they won't play at all in league play. The Charles Schwab Challenge is where the PGA Tour is at this week, and it's a large group of players at 6 under par for day one, including Ryan Gerard, Andrew Putnam, Tom Kim, J.J. Spahn, Matt McCarty, and Lee Hodges. MLB owners have offered up their first proposal to the players union about a first salary cap, which would be the first since the 1994 strike there for the Major League Baseball. If that could take place in the next CBA, obviously most people are still expecting a lockout to come as the current CBA expires on December 1st. NASCAR bans a 2311 Racing staffer accused of assault with a golf cart this past week at Charlotte Motor Speedway. NBA's Board of Governors vote to expand the lottery and address a tanking problem there for the 2027 NBA draft. Federal prosecutors are accusing former NBA player Terry Rozier of agreeing to a $100,000 bribe in his betting plot that he's accused of there for the former Louisville Cardinal and Boston Celtic. Former NHL star Claude Lemieux passed away on Thursday by suicide. And we have a player that's found a loophole in the transfer portal in college football. Backup quarterback at UCLA, Carson Gordon, planned to enter the transfer portal on Thursday, but not as a football player because there's no portal right now. He's doing so as a track athlete because he is a dual sport athlete. He can enter the portal and go in as a track athlete because their portal's open right now, and yet still also transfer as a football player because he'll play football wherever he lands as well. That's your Monster Sports Update on this Friday morning on 640 the BXSM, the Sports Monster.
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2: Beautiful Friday finish here on this Friday morning with us. Clear conditions, temperatures in the 50s. Will be warm but pleasant this afternoon, 85 degrees. Look for some scattered rain showers to build back across, especially East Tennessee tonight. Temperatures in the low 60s. Saturday, scattered showers and storms. Temperatures in the low 80s. From Storm Team 11 Weather, I'm meteorologist Jeremy Eisenhoff.
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4: 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The Lady Vols open up the Women's College World Series with a win over the defending national champions. As the Lady Vols take down the number 2 overall seed Texas 6-3 on Thursday, Sage Marjetko, a little bit of a surprise, gets the start in the circle and pitched terrifically. In her 4 innings of work of shutout ball, on just 1 hit with 1 strikeout and 2 walks, she gets the win. That's her 15th win of the season. Elson Morrison, the freshman from Knoxville, also had a 3-run home run in the second inning that put the Lady Vols up. They go on to win 6-3. They move into the winner's bracket where they'll take on Texas Tech on Saturday at 3 o'clock on ABC. Tennessee men's basketball hires a new assistant director of player development on Thursday as they announced the hiring of Chris Parker to the coaching staff. Parker's a native of Plano, Texas. This comes after they lost Riley Collins, who was in his role as he follows Justin Ganey to join his staff at North Carolina State. This past year, Parker was a graduate assistant at TCU on Jamie Dixon's staff. That came after he was a guard who played at Liberty there under Rich McKay in recent seasons for the Flames. An East Tennessee native and a guy that spent a lot of time across college basketball, across really the Southeast and Tennessee, North Carolina, Georgia as well there. Houston Fancher is announcing his retirement from both men's and women's basketball coaching there after a 38-year career coaching in the college ranks. Houston announced his retirement on Thursdays. He spent the last several years as an assistant coach on Wes Moore's staff for the North Carolina State women, obviously a former assistant coach on the men's side at Tennessee for both Bruce Pearl and Conzo Martin, and also a former head coach at Appalachian State. Houston announcing his retirement on Thursday. Former Titans defensive assistant coach, former Arizona Cardinals head coach, and obviously longtime Titans radio analyst Dave McGinnis, who passed away in early April, had a celebration of life service yesterday there in Nashville. And while at the service, the owner of the Tennessee Titans, Amy Adams Strunk, announced that he'll become the 20th member at some point this upcoming season to go into the Titans Ring of Honor. Though they've not announced the date of which game they will do that for the ceremony there for the late McGinnis, but she did make that announcement yesterday at his celebration of life service that he will be joining the Titans Ring of Honor at some point during the 2026 season. Milligan's men's golfer Francisco de Betancourt has been selected as the NAIA third team All-American, the NAIA announced on Thursday. That's your drill, sponsored by your neighborhood Quick Stop Marathon Markets, running when you run out, with locations throughout the Tri-Cities and in the Greenville area.
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4: 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And coming up in next hour, Blake Topmeyer covers the SEC for the USA Today. Former Tennessee beat writer for the Knoxville News Sentinel will join us at 9:10. We got a lot to get to here in the final 2 hours of the show. Also coming up later on this hour. So remember, was it last week, 2 weeks ago, Steve Sarkisian, head coach at Texas, came out and trashed Texas Tech, said, you know what, we could go undefeated with Texas Tech's schedule with our twos and threes. And he was pointing out how tough Texas's schedule is, and they've got obviously a 9-game SEC schedule along with hosting Ohio State in week two. But pointing out Texas Tech's playing a bunch of nobodies in the out-of-conference, the Big 12, are you kidding me? We left the Big 12. We know how bad the Big 12 is if we're not there. That's what he was sort of driving at. Well, Joey McGuire, the head coach at Texas Tech, yesterday at the Big 12 spring meetings, had a rebuttal to Steve Sarkisian. We'll bring up what his rebuttal was. Realistic, fair, unfair, all those things. We'll get to that there coming up as we continue here on this Friday morning as well. But as we start off hour number three on this Friday morning, it is time for our Pine Oaks Golf Course Countdown to Kickoff. 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And on this Friday, May 29th, we are 92 days away from ETSU putting total leather to kick off the 2026 season on August 29th against the Camels of Campbell, and 99 days away from Tennessee on September 5th kicking off their season at Neyland Stadium against the Furman Paladins at 3:30. 99 days for the Vols, 92 days for the Bucks. 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It's 92 days until ETSU kicks off year two for Will Healy against Campbell, and 99 days until the Vols, kick off year number six for Josh Heupel against Furman. And your Countdown to Kickoff, sponsored by Pine Oaks Golf Course in Johnson City. 8:17 here on this Friday morning. So we talked about a little bit yesterday with Bud, and we mentioned it with Brent Hubbs on Wednesday morning. This Chas Coleman situation is just continuing for Tennessee football. Is he or won't he ever play for Tennessee? So he's this big recruit you get in the portal. You get him from Penn State. He's a top defensive end. He's a top player in the portal. Most portal rankings had him as a top 3 or 4 defensive end. Most portal rankings had him a top 10, 15 player overall in the portal. It was a big get for Tennessee because most people thought, hey, he's going to go to Columbus. He's going to go back home to the state of Ohio. He's going to go play for Ohio State. And what's fairly evident and clear is that's where the kid wanted to go play. Let's just call it what it is. It's fairly obvious that's where the guy wanted to go. So things happen. Money gets changed hands. Things get offered. Decisions are made. He lands at Tennessee. Now, he comes to Tennessee, and it's not like he's come with a bunch of unknowns. He's coming to Tennessee with multiple former teammates at Penn State. He's coming to Tennessee with his former defensive coordinator. He's coming to Tennessee with multiple other assistant coaches that were at Penn State this past year that were part of his recruitment, that were part of his coaching as a freshman, and now will continue to be that for him at Tennessee. But yet he doesn't ever feel comfortable during the spring in Knoxville. Whether that's because of on the field, off the field, homesickness, whatever it may be, he just doesn't feel comfortable. And he ends up missing a good portion of spring camp, including the last week or two, and that included the orange and white game. Now, Josh Heupel and Tennessee, at least publicly, have handled this with some class and some grace. Multiple times, including this week, Josh Heupel said, we're just continuing to public support Chas. We're hoping to have, obviously, him get working through these different issues in his life. We're just going to continue to support him. That was his messaging after the Orange and White game. That was his messaging last month at the Big Orange Caravan. That was his messaging on Wednesday at the SEC spring meetings when Chas Coleman did not show up for what is supposed to be the beginning of summer workouts at Tennessee. He was supposed to be there on Wednesday. Didn't arrive. They really got started on Thursday. He didn't arrive. We're now here at 8:20 on a Friday morning, and as far as we know, he's not arrived. This morning, our good friend Brent Hubbs of VolQuest put up his Friday morning War Room article, and there's a lot to get to about different recruiting things and baseball and softball, but including in there is about Chas Coleman. And he writes, head coach Josh Heupel continues to say publicly that the Vols are supporting Coleman, but there doesn't appear to be any real conversations happening at this point, which makes it difficult to see a Tennessee-Coleman marriage this fall. You never say never until something is final, and there's no clear timetable on anything being final, but the reality is that Coleman hasn't done any football activity with the Vols since the first week of spring practice. And to be a part, he has to not only show up in town, but he would have to consistently work out with his team, which, given the last few months, seems highly unlikely. For the players in the program, there's no focus on Coleman, given he hasn't been a part of things, and he's not been a proven player, having only played 150 snaps last year, yet obviously gets a fairly good payday from Tennessee. The only thing that would affect the ecosystem of this team would be if he shows back up. The fact is, they haven't viewed him as a teammate in a while. The focus for the team is on continuing to build on what they got done in the weight room this spring. Some got started early in their returning, getting a workout on Monday morning. On Memorial Day, everyone was back for Tuesday's work in what is a daily grind under new strength coach Derek Owings. Heupel likes to say there's no time to be young in this league, and for Jim Knowles' defense, the development of first and second year's players on the defensive line is paramount. Tennessee seems to have some answers in the secondary and depth at linebacker, and they have bodies on the defensive line, but for the most part, they are young, and the development of that group is this summer under strength head coach Derek Owings, and the watchful eye of Rodney Garner is paramount to Tennessee's goals this fall. That group has to grow up fast, and those with experience like Devin Hobbs and Nathan Robinson have to stay healthy. So at this point in time, it certainly seems like the Chas Coleman experiment is going to be a failure. Doesn't mean it's anybody's fault. Doesn't mean that it's because of bad decisions by Josh Heupel and Tennessee in the portal. Certainly can easily point that direction. The fact is, you signed up to pay, in some way, shape, form, or fashion, a player who, let's be honest, just did not get to play that much, and even when he was on the field last year at Penn State, did not make that much of an impact. But yet, because of who he was as a recruit coming out of high school, because of the potential, because of all these other things, he was a highly touted portal prospect. And we talked about it when he committed in January. It felt like a really big get for Tennessee. But yet, the only storyline since then have been about, he really didn't want to be there. He really wanted to go to Ohio State. Remember, Tennessee just went through this in December. Not with a portal guy, but with a high school guy. A very similar situation. It was Tennessee versus Ohio State. And who we're talking about is Legend Bay. Legend Bay, a highly touted athlete, expected to be a wide receiver, who chose, or at least someone chose for him, Tennessee on early signing day in December. Now, that was a surprise to a lot of people. It was a really big commit for Tennessee when it happened. But in the hours, not days, hours after that decision, it became quite evident this wasn't the Legend Bay decision. Legend Bay wanted to go play at Ohio State. Legend Bay wanted to go be a Buckeye. But his family saw, let's just call it what it is, an offer from Tennessee that was greater than Ohio State's offer, because we've talked about numerous times, Tennessee has to overpay in these negotiations when you're going up against an Ohio State, when you're going up against a Georgia, when you're going up against a Texas, when you're going up even against like an Oregon. They've got to overpay. Why? Because those schools have the ability to do a few things. They have the ability to show, one, proof of on-field success to the caliber of competing for national championships. And you're going, wait a second. Georgia, Ohio State, fine. But Texas and Oregon? Think about it. Texas, up and until this past year, when they still, let's be honest, have one of the biggest recruiting enticements in Arch Manning at quarterback. Still, though, they just went to back-to-back college football playoffs. Both of those years, they were one of the last four team standings, one of which they were in a four-team playoff in 2023. The other year, 12-team playoff, they won their first two games and then were really the biggest competitor to Ohio State in the playoff in 2024. Now, 2025 didn't go as planned, but still, they have the ability to get some guys on a discount. Not to the same caliber as the folks in Columbus, not to the same caliber as the folks in Athens, but also, you have to throw Oregon in there, and you're going, Oregon, yeah, they've been to the playoff the last 2 years, but they never made a four-team playoff. Dan Lanning's been a head coach for a shorter time period than Josh Heupel. What are we doing? Oregon has shown they can get big-time players, turn them into big-time stars, compete at the top level of the sport, and then here's what all four of them can do and have done. Turn those guys into NFL first-round draft picks. Ohio State has a ability to just show up to almost any position group and almost any player and go, you come here, not only will you compete for championships, you will also be a first-round draft pick. That's what they do. Whether that's been under Ryan Day, whether that's been under Urban Meyer, whether that was Jim Tressel, that's what they do. And so with that, that makes it an ability for them, makes them have the ability to give a player a little bit less than what maybe schools, and I'm not saying Tennessee has to offer more than anybody. Not saying that. What I'm saying is, when we're talking about a Tennessee versus Ohio State battle like we were about Legend Bay in December, when we're talking about a Tennessee versus Ohio State battle like we were talking about a year and a half ago of David Sanders, when we're talking about a Tennessee versus Ohio State battle like a Chaz Coleman in the transfer portal in January, and in the weeks moving forward when we're talking about the David Gabriel George's recruitment of the top player and the top running back in the country that's coming down to Tennessee versus Ohio State, just know that most likely, in almost every single one of those circumstances, Tennessee is offering more. Not only because they believe maybe the player is worth that, but because they know it's probably their only chance of getting that player over Ohio State. And so with Chaz Coleman in January, in the transfer portal, he makes it clear, I want to go home. I want to be closer to home. I want to play at Ohio State. I want to compete for championships at Ohio State. But then when Tennessee, then even when LSU, in that same recruitment as well, offers a good amount of money, according to almost all reports, than what Ohio State offered, he's still saying, I want to go to Ohio State. And Ohio State's like, hey, we'd like to have you too. That's the offer. That's the number. Now, Ohio State was still most likely offering him probably in the range of $1.5 million, maybe a little bit more than that, $1 million. Obviously, according to almost all reports in January, was that him and his group, his agents, were looking for around $2 million. According to reports, Tennessee and LSU maybe both went past $2 million in their offers. Penn State was also still involved with the new coaching staff there from Matt Campbell in trying to obviously keep him there in state college to return to the Nittany Lions. But the fact is, Tennessee ended up getting him for as much as maybe everyone at the time wanted to say it was because of relationships. Let's be honest, it's quite clear Tennessee got him because of money. And money didn't fix the feelings he was having. Now, we can have the debate another time probably about whether or not, hey, should the money fix those feelings? Should the money solve all of Chaz Coleman's problems? It's not realistic. It's not even a possibility, really. You can wish it'd be the case. You can say, hey, you may be getting up this morning on a late Friday in May. Maybe you've even had to work all 5 days. You didn't get Memorial Day off, and you're going, this guy's 19, 20 years old. He's getting more than $2 million a year is what he's agreed to get paid. Hasn't gotten it yet. Let's make that clear. We'll get to that in a moment as well. But either way, and I'm working for what feels like nothing, working hard, I'm sure. It's hard to find sympathy for Chaz Coleman. I get that. I'm not here to tell you should have sympathy for Chaz Coleman. I think that's a personal decision. I'm not here to tell you how you should feel about somebody. Fact is, Chas Coleman seems very unlikely to ever play for Tennessee. Fact is, it seems like Tennessee's done about everything they can to make it work. If you want to blame Josh Heupel and Tennessee for getting Chas Coleman, for doing whatever they did to get him in January, fine. I don't think you can blame Josh Heupel and the staff for the way it's played out. You want to say you should have been looking ahead and all this other stuff? Okay. You're bringing in a staff that knows him. You're bringing in players that know him. I think you ride with those guys, and this is a question that I maybe ends up getting asked. I don't know. Chances are probably not, just because timing will be so weird for a lot of people when they're trying to get these kinds of questions to these guys when that time comes. But I'd love to know, Jim Knowles, Andrew Jackson, even Anthony Poindexter, obviously a different position group, but still, and other people that came from Penn State, Amari Campbell, the linebacker. Could you have ever imagined this? Did you have any inkling that this was a possibility of Chas Coleman? Did you ever get this feeling with him while he was at Penn State in 2025? That, man, maybe there's something off. Not bad, not good, bad, or otherwise. Doesn't mean he's a bad guy. Doesn't mean any of these things. Just the fact that, you know what, if you get him down here, it may not work. And not because of on-field stuff, but because he just may not be happy. Did you ever get that sense at Penn State? Because I would have to think over the last couple of months, and I'm not saying Josh Heupel's walking around trying to blame people, but if I was Josh Heupel, I know I would be walking around going, hey, I'm not blaming anybody, but let me just ask this question. Did anybody know this was possible? Because I didn't really know the guy. It's transfer portal. It's speed dating. You're recruiting. You meet a guy. You shake a hand. You say hello to the mother. All this different stuff. You know what the offer is. But really, you're relying upon the relationships of the people who knew this guy before. And so, with that in mind, you're relying upon them. You're trusting in them to, let's call it what it is, get it right. And so I know at some point I would probably went, hey, did anybody think this was possible? Anybody ever get this inkling when you, I don't know, spent 12 months with him in State College, Pennsylvania? Not blaming anybody, just want to know. Because it was never mentioned to me. And my guess is, again, I don't know, if Jim Knowles, if Andrew Jackson, if Anthony Poindexter, if even some of the players that came from Penn State had any inkling, I would have to think it was brought up at some point. And so, at this point in time, it doesn't look like this is ever going to work out for Chas Coleman in Knoxville. It felt like maybe after spring practice, things were going to maybe be able to sing Kumbaya together and things would be figured out. It's time, though, it feels like, to cut the cord. Because you do not want this to turn into a Boo Carter situation. It has not. Boo Carter was selfish. Boo Carter did things for Boo Carter. Boo Carter wanted more money. Boo Carter wanted attention. Boo Carter had bad people in his life that were influencing him. That's not what it sounds like for Chas Coleman. Now, you can make some accusations about his family and how he committed to Tennessee and their pushing of him. You can do whatever you want to there, and I think some of that's even fair. But the fact is that this is a guy that certainly feels like maybe he's a little bit lost in Knoxville. And if that's the case, it certainly feels like it's going to cost him a 2026 college football season, because it doesn't seem like that's going to be a part of his future in Tennessee this upcoming year. I know there's been questions about the money part of this. It does not seem like Tennessee has front-loaded any deal there with him. And when I say that, I'm meaning they have not paid him the full deal. So whatever Tennessee is reportedly going to pay Chas Coleman, two and a half, three and a half, whatever number you're reading, whatever it actually is, it certainly appears that that's not been paid to him. Now, he's been paid, but not the full amount. Who knows what the actual number is that he has been paid? But it certainly doesn't seem like he's been front-loaded on a deal here. That's certainly you would hope, after you've been burned a few times, and I'm not talking about just Tennessee, I'm talking about college teams in general, stop front-loading deals. Play the long game. Make sure things are going to work out. Cover your own tail as well in this deal. But it certainly seems like Chas Coleman will not end up playing at Tennessee, barring some sort of 23rd hour change of heart. And even if you do somehow get him to come to Knoxville, there's got to be the question of, is this going to happen again? Because this is already, what, second, third time since he came in January? Feels like it may be time just to cut the ties for both sides. 8:35 on this Friday morning. Steve Sarkisian came out and criticized Texas Tech's schedule for 2026. The Red Raiders head coach Joey McGuire has his own rebuttal. Is it fair? Is it honest? Is it even reasonable? We'll talk about that as we continue on the Morning Monster and 640 the BXSM.
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2: Beautiful Friday finish here on this Friday morning with us. Clear conditions, temperatures in the 50s. Will be warm but pleasant this afternoon, 85 degrees. Look for some scattered rain showers to build back across, especially East Tennessee tonight. Temperatures in the low 60s. Saturday, scattered showers and storms. Temperatures in the low 80s. From Storm Team 11 Weather, I'm meteorologist Jeremy Eisenhoff.
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20: 8:40 here on this Friday morning. So, Steve Sarkisian last week, he, I guess, woke up on the wrong side of the bed. I don't know what happened. He took shots at Ole Miss about the advanced underwater basket weaving and all that stuff. And then he mentioned the fact that, hey, if we had Texas Tech's schedule, we could go undefeated with our twos and threes. Now, let's understand what Texas Tech's schedule actually is this upcoming season. They open up on September 5th at home against Abilene Christian. September 12th, they travel to Oregon State. September 18th, they open up Big 12 play on a Friday night at home against Houston. September 26th, they're back home for their last out-of-conference game against Sam Houston. And then Big 12 slate the rest of the year at Colorado, home against Arizona State, at Cincinnati, home games against Arizona, West Virginia, at Oklahoma State, at Baylor, home against TCU. Now, when you look at Texas's 2026 schedule, therefore, the Longhorns and Steve Sarkisian's team, they obviously have the notable matchup in week number two in the out-of-conference against Ohio State at home this year, but they open up against Texas State at home. They also have UTSA at home. That's their first three games, Texas State, Ohio State, UTSA at home. Then it's the SEC at Tennessee, the Red River Shootout at the Cotton Bowl against Oklahoma, home game against Florida, home game against Ole Miss, home game against Mississippi State, at Missouri, at LSU, home against Arkansas, and then on Black Friday, they'll travel to College Station to take on Texas A&M. So, Steve Sarkisian's point is, those schedules aren't similar. His case is certainly, I think, true when it comes to the out-of-conference. Your biggest game in the out-of-conference, if you're Texas Tech, is Oregon State on the road. Their biggest game is Ohio State at home. Not the same thing. SEC schedule, Big 12 schedule, we can have the debate another time. But that is what his point was. Joey McGuire, the head coach at Texas Tech, though, took issue with it. Understandably so. He's the head coach at Texas Tech. And so, well, obviously, he's got the idea. Well, let's just put this, let's put your team where your mouth is there, pal. You back out of your game against Texas State in week one. We'll back out of our game against Abilene Christian in week one. We'll pay both of the buyout fees, Cody Campbell, their big booster, said. Texas Tech will take care of the buyout fee for Abilene Christian for Texas Tech's schedule. They'll also even take care of the buyout fee for Texas State on Texas' schedule. And I guess, you know what, Texas State, Abilene Christian, you two play each other that weekend. But then Texas Tech, you play maybe even at Jerry's World in Dallas at AT&T Stadium. That will solve all the issues. As a college football fan, I would respond, great. Who would be against Texas and Texas Tech playing against each other in week one? As a fan, there will be people against it. I want to get to them in a minute. But as just a college football fan, I am certainly pro this. Remember, this is what I've talked about. I'd like to see 9-game conference schedules. If you're in the SEC, you play a Big Ten team. Then in another out-of-conference game, you play a team from either the ACC, the Big 12, or Notre Dame. And then in your other one, you play a group of six team. Well, if they did that, Texas' schedule would be 9 SEC games, 1 game against Ohio State, Big 10, 1 game against Texas Tech, Big 12, and then another game against UTSA, a group of 16. It's exactly what I'm talking about. But this isn't a apples-to-apples request from Joey McGuire. Now, there are those out there saying, well, Texas can't back down now. Steve Sarkisian's already taken his shot. Okay, fine. Can we be realistic? Can we be really actually honest about what Steve Sarkisian was trying to drive at? Because what he was trying to drive at was the fact that they're out of conference schedule. And the SEC has real issues with the Big 12 as well at the moment. Texas, and this has been made clear, when the SEC coaches met with the College Football Playoff Executive Committee earlier this week about metrics and strength of record and strength of schedule, one thing they drove at was, we do not understand why the Big 12 had Texas Tech getting a first-round bye last year in the playoff, or why BYU was anywhere near the bubble of the College Football Playoff a year ago. Now, let's remember what those two teams were. Texas Tech had one loss last season. They won the Big 12. They were 12-1. They lost to Arizona State when they had Sam Levitt at quarterback. BYU lost twice a year ago. They, at the end of the season, were 11-2. They lost one regular season game in blowout fashion at Texas Tech, and then their second loss was in the Big 12 title game in Dallas in blowout fashion to Texas Tech again. But the argument from the SEC is BYU had two losses, and because, in their opinions, the committee weighs way too much on a win-loss record rather than the context of that win-loss record, that BYU should not have been ranked ahead of a Texas. BYU should not have been ranked ahead of a Vanderbilt, who were other sort of on the periphery of the bubble teams from the SEC, but oh, they had three losses. So that was where they were sort of driving at there with those statements from the SEC last week. And that is where Steve Sarkisian was driving at when he was pointing out Texas Tech's schedule. Because he looks at their out-of-conference schedule and goes, well, we like our chances in beating Big 12 teams. Colorado, Arizona State, Cincinnati, Arizona, West Virginia, Oklahoma State, Baylor, TCU. Yeah, we could take down all those teams. What's their out-of-conference schedule look like? Abilene Christian, Oregon State, and Sam Houston? Come on. And it's a fair thing to point out that the out-of-conference schedule for Texas Tech is not good. So Texas Tech just responds and goes, all right, we'll drop Abilene Christian, we'll play you. So let's just call it what it is. Texas Tech is not playing a power conference team in the out-of-conference right now. Now, Oregon State, when that game was scheduled, that was a power conference opponent. Oregon State is not a power conference opponent anymore. They are now part of the group of six in the newly formed Pac-12. And Oregon State on the field looks nothing like a power conference team anymore. They maybe did a few years ago with Jonathan Smith. They certainly do not look like one right now. And so you adding Texas to your schedule and replacing them, replacing Abilene Christian with them, means you now have one power conference team, two group of six. Texas is then going to respond and go, wait a second. So you want us to do this? You want us to drop Texas State to add you? Give up a home game in almost all likelihood. Let's be honest. That game would most likely be a neutral site game for worse reasons, but that's fine. Already have in their mind a tougher conference schedule in their nine games in the SEC, which I think most people would agree with. Oh, and we already are playing Ohio State in week two. So you would like us now to, in the month of September for Texas, play Texas Tech in a neutral site, most likely in Dallas, play Ohio State at home, take on UTSA, and then travel to Tennessee to open up SEC play. That's what you would like for Texas to do in the month of September. Again, as a college football fan, I would respond with, yes, please. But it is not reasonable to think that this is what Steve Sarkisian was pointing out a week and a half ago when he criticized Texas Tech. It's a great response by Joey McGuire. Well done. And it's going to get a lot of PR from people going, yeah, Texas, come on. You take shots at Joey McGuire. You got to take him up on this deal. No, No, he doesn't. It's like last year at the end of the college football regular season where it's conference championship weekend and Clark Lee, the head coach at Vanderbilt, is sitting up there and he's doing his media rounds and he's on with, I think, Pat McAfee, and he's on with a few other people, and he's going and saying, hey, we'll play somebody this weekend. Come on, Notre Dame. Come on, Utah. We'll play you right now. And Marcus Freeman and Notre Dame are looking around like, why would we do that? We're already ahead of you. Why would we do that just to make you feel better? Just because you think that we're shying away from you, we now have to play you because you say so? Let's be realistic about things. It'd be great to see Texas play Texas Tech. Be phenomenal. But until there's actual rules in place that's going to push teams to do and play two power conference teams in the out-of-conference, which I would love, it's not realistic. Certainly not when Texas Tech's not playing any at the moment, and then now they can sit up in the ivory tower and go, how about our schedule now? We're playing you. Yes, that takes care of the other 11 games. Thank you for proving our point. Now, Texas is going to get criticized. Steve Sarkisian is going to get made fun of. Chris Del Conte, their AD, is going to get made fun of. You just know it's coming. But it's not even realistic nor reasonable to expect this from them. And it's why it was a smart move by Joey McGuire. Because he knows people aren't going to really think about it. Because now Cody Campbell can point out the tweet of, hey, we'll take care of both contracts. Oh, yes, that's the problem. Thanks for figuring out the biggest issue with all of it is the contracts. You're right. That was what was really holding up this deal, was Texas's buyout with Texas State. Steve Sarkisian opened himself up to it. No doubts. When he started criticizing Texas Tech's schedule, he started walking on a very slippery slope. But the idea that Joey McGuire's response yesterday just fixes all issues is also extremely laughable as well. 8:52 on this Friday morning. Got to step out for a break. Wrap up hour number three after this on 640 the BXSM.
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2: Beautiful Friday finish here on this Friday morning with us. Clear conditions, temperatures in the 50s. Will be warm but pleasant this afternoon, 85 degrees. Look for some scattered rain showers to build back across, especially East Tennessee tonight. Temperatures in the low 60s. Saturday, scattered showers and storms. Temperatures in the low 80s. From Storm Team Blood Weather, I'm meteorologist Jeremy Eisenhoff.
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20: Wrapping up hour number three here on a Friday morning. Here in the Morning Monster, 640 the BXSM, the Sports Monster. Blake Topmeyer covers college football in the SEC for USA Today. Will join us at 9:10 in the final hour. Blake did a lot of different stories around the SEC spring meetings this past week in Florida. We'll discuss all that there with him coming up in the final hour at 9:10, as specifically his sort of interaction with Commissioner Greg Sankey on Wednesday about the fact that Big Ten's won the last three national titles, the fact that Big Ten in their last four meetings against the SEC and the CFP have went 4-0. That's not opinion, that's fact. Greg Sankey didn't like it. Greg Sankey changed the context of the question to a different area. We'll discuss all that there with Blake Topmeyer coming up at 9:10 in the final hour. We'll do that as we continue here on this Friday morning. Also, this, I'm trying to, I don't want to describe this. This stupid, that's what it is, I'm sorry. This stupid idea that keeps being brought up all week long about the SEC breaking away, doing things their own way. We'll talk about that as well coming up in the final hour. And why there's one college football player that maybe has found a loophole to enter the transfer portal when there is no transfer portal open. We'll tell you who that is and why there is a loophole as we continue on the Morning Monster on 640 the BXSM, the Sports Monster.
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25: 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I'm Drake Toll.
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2: Happy Friday afternoon, everybody. Sunshine 85, not a bad way to finish out the work week and head into the weekend. Tonight, we will start to see some scattered rain showers building back in across parts of East Tennessee tonight. Temperatures in the low 60s. Saturday morning through Saturday early afternoon, scattered rain showers and storms. We'll get another push of dry air in place, though, and that'll set us up for a nice, pleasant Sunday. From Storm Team 11 Weather, I'm meteorologist Jeremy Eisenhoff.
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20: Time for a Monster Sports update on this Friday morning. I'm Jacob Townsend on 640 WXSM, the sports monster. NBA playoff scores last night. The San Antonio Spurs force a Game 7 in the Western Conference Finals. They take down the Oklahoma City Thunder, 118-91 in San Antonio. Game 7 tomorrow night in Oklahoma City. Winner will get the Knicks in the NBA Finals next week. Women's College World Series in softball will get the Tennessee's win coming up in the drill. But in the other games yesterday in Oklahoma City, it was Texas Tech taking down Mississippi State in a five-inning run rule win, I should say that, for the Red Raiders, as it was also Alabama over UCLA 6-3 in a back-and-forth battle, and Nebraska in a walk-off in 10 innings taking down Arkansas 5-3. They'll set up the matchups today in the elimination portion, the loser's bracket, Mississippi State versus Texas and Arkansas versus UCLA. In the winner's bracket tomorrow will be Tennessee versus Texas Tech and Alabama versus Nebraska tomorrow night. In MLB scores on Thursday, with the Braves trouncing the Red Sox in Boston 10-2 there for Atlanta. Yannick Sinner, the number one seed in the French Open, falls there yesterday in the second round in the third set of the French Open matchup there for him to Juan Manuel Sinner, as Yannick Sinner is now out the French Open. Obviously, already you had the defending champion not playing this year due to an injury there for the French Open. Big 12 coaches unanimously picked their preference for a 24-team college football playoff at their spring meetings on Thursday, as they unanimously voted for the 24-team playoff in their meeting among the coaches there on Thursday in Texas. SEC presidents and chancellors released a statement opposing the pulling of media rights proposal inside the Save College Sports Act that was introduced in the Senate on Thursday by Senators Ted Cruz and Maria Cantwell. They didn't say they didn't like everything else about the bill, but the pulling of the media rights, that's a no-go for the SEC. The ACC on Thursday announced their 2026-27 men's basketball conference opponents. They didn't announce the order of them, but they announced who they'll be playing for the league this upcoming year. It'll be a second straight year that North Carolina and North Carolina State will only play one. Same thing for North Carolina State and Duke as well. Also be the first time since 1951 that North Carolina and Clemson don't play. Every team has two teams who they'll play twice in a home and home. Then they'll have seven teams they only play at home, seven teams they only play on the road, and one team that they won't play at all in league play. The Charles Schwab Challenge is where the PGA Tour is at this week, and it's a large group of players at 6 under par for day one, including Ryan Gerard, Andrew Putnam, Tom Kim, J.J. Spahn, Matt McCarty, and Lee Hodges. MLB owners have offered up their first proposal to the players' union about a first salary cap, which would be the first since the 1994 strike there for the Major League Baseball, if that could take place in the next CBA. Obviously, most people are still expecting a lockout to come as the current CBA expires on December 1st. NASCAR bans a 2311 racing staffer accused of assault with a golf cart this past week at Charlotte Motor Speedway. NBA's Board of Governors vote to expand the lottery and address a tanking problem there for the 2027 NBA draft. Federal prosecutors are accusing former NBA player Terry Rozier of agreeing to a $100,000 bribe in his betting plot that he's accused of there for the former Louisville Cardinal and Boston Celtic. Former NHL star Claude Lemieux passed away on Thursday by suicide. And we have a player that's found a loophole in the transfer portal in college football. Backup quarterback at UCLA, Carson Gordon, planned to enter the transfer portal on Thursday, but not as a football player because there's no portal right now. He's doing so as a track athlete because he is a dual sport athlete. He can enter the portal and go in as a track athlete because their portal's open right now, and yet still also transfer as a football player because he'll play football wherever he lands as well. That's your Monster Sports Update on this Friday morning on 640 the BXSM, the Sports Monster.
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6: Beautiful Friday finish here on this Friday morning with us. Clear conditions, temperatures in the 50s. Will be warm but pleasant this afternoon, 85 degrees. Look for some scattered rain showers to build back across, especially East Tennessee tonight. Temperatures in the low 60s. Saturday, scattered showers and storms. Temperatures in the low 80s. From Storm Team 11 Weather, I'm meteorologist Jeremy Eisenhoff.
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8: 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The Lady Vols open up the Women's College World Series with a win over the defending national champions. As the Lady Vols take down the number 2 overall seed Texas 6-3 on Thursday, Sage Marjetko, a little bit of a surprise, gets the start in the circle and pitched terrifically. In her 4 innings of work of shutout ball, allowing just 1 hit with 1 strikeout and 2 walks, she gets the win. That's her 15th win of the season. Elson Morrison, the freshman from Knoxville, also had a 3-run home run in the second inning that put the Lady Vols up. They go on to win 6-3. They move into the winner's bracket, where they'll take on Texas Tech on Saturday at 3 o'clock on ABC. Tennessee men's basketball hires a new assistant director of player development on Thursday as they announced the hiring of Chris Parker to the coaching staff. Parker's a native of Plano, Texas. This comes after they lost Riley Collins, who was in his role as he follows Justin Ganey to join his staff at North Carolina State. This past year, Parker was a graduate assistant at TCU on Jamie Dixon's staff. That came after he was a guard who played at Liberty there under Rich McKay in recent seasons for the Flames. An East Tennessee native and a guy that spent a lot of time across college basketball, across really the Southeast and Tennessee, North Carolina, Georgia as well there. Houston Fancher is announcing his retirement from both men's and women's basketball coaching there after a 38-year career coaching in the college ranks. Houston announced his retirement on Thursdays. He spent the last several years as an assistant coach on Wes Moore's staff for the North Carolina State women. Obviously a former assistant coach on the men's side at Tennessee for both Bruce Pearl and Conzo Martin, and also a former head coach at Appalachian State. Houston announcing his retirement on Thursday. Former Titans defensive assistant

0: coach, former Arizona Cardinals head coach, and obviously longtime Titans radio analyst Dave McGinnis, who passed away in early April, had a celebration of life service yesterday there in Nashville. And while at the service, the owner of the Tennessee Titans, Amy Adams Strunk, announced that he'll become the 20th member at some point this upcoming season to go into the Titans Ring of Honor. Though they've not announced the date of which game they will do that for the ceremony there for the late McGinnis, but she did make that announcement yesterday at his celebration of life service that he will be joining the Titans Ring of Honor at some point during the 2026 season. Milligan's men's golfer Francisco de Betancourt has been selected as the NAIA Third Team All-American, the NAIA announced on Thursday. That's your drill, sponsored by your neighborhood Quick Stop Marathon Markets, running when you run out, with locations throughout the Tri-Cities and in the Greenville area.
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0: Heading into the final hour of Friday here on the Morning Monster on 640 WXSM, the Sports Monster, 101.5 WQTHD2 as well. Jacob Townsend here with you on this Friday morning as we start off the final hour here on 640 WXSM. And as we do, we are joined by Blake Topmeyer, covers SEC and college football for the USA Today, formerly covered Tennessee for the Knoxville News Sentinel, obviously has been down in Florida this week covering the SEC spring meetings daily out there in Florida at the Destin Beach to go over everything the SEC is going through this week, whether it's the playoff and different things that's happening as well throughout college sports this week there at the Southeastern Conference. Blake now joining us here on the show. Blake, thanks so much for the time. Good morning. Hope you're doing well. Thanks so much for joining us this morning.
2: Yeah, absolutely. Always good talking to you, Jacob.
0: It's great to talk to you as well, Blake. You know, when you look at this here for your conversation, we talked about a little bit yesterday. You had the question to Greg Sankey on Wednesday evening in his press conference there at the SEC spring meetings about the fact of the Big Ten's won the last three national championships. The last four times they've met up with the Big Ten in the college football playoff, the Big Ten's won all four meetings. Obviously, Greg Sankey did not like the question. We all are very clear on that. The fact is, though, and here's my feelings are, I think some of the stuff Greg talks about, the depth of the league, I do think it is a little bit different for the SEC, but the fact is, at the top of it the last few years, the Big Ten's just been better. Why is it that the SEC is having a tough time with that conversation in the last few years, where I think anybody who's just watched the sport over certainly the last two, but even the last 3 years, has to look at the top of the two conferences and say there is a difference in favor of the Big Ten?
2: Yeah, I mean, I think a couple of the obvious things that we all know, the Big Ten has big NIL spenders at the top, particularly Ohio State. You know, there are going to be very, very few schools outspending Ohio State. Maybe Texas and a couple others can keep up with them, but not everybody. Transfer portal, I think, has been helpful to certain schools like Indiana, just as it has for like Ole Miss in the SEC. It was very helpful to Indiana as well. But sort of the quiet part that most people don't say out loud is Big Ten has better coaches right now, top to bottom, than the SEC does. The SEC, in defense of their conference, they would tell you, well, we're still the best league because the NFL tells us we're the best league and we have the most draft picks. And my question to if any coach that tells me that is, well, then why aren't you guys winning the national championships, right? If you guys still have the best players, if the NFL still says you have the most talent, why aren't you winning when it comes to the college football playoffs? So I think that is the part that is sort of the other piece here. Now, that's not to say there aren't good coaches in the SEC. Of course there are. But I think there was a long stretch of time there where not only did the SEC have the most talent, but it also had the best collection of coaches in college football. Right now, it does not have the talent advantage on the Big Ten in the same way that it used to. I mean, if you look in the first round of the draft this past year, the Big Ten had more players selected in the first round than what the SEC did. But throughout all seven rounds, yes, the SEC did have more draft picks, but I don't think it's as much of a runaway in the talent department as it used to be. And it's, as I said, I think top to bottom right now, I think the Big Ten has a little bit better collection of coaches too, that helps maybe provide that little bit of an edge.
0: I would agree. And I think something I was listening to Kirby Smart talk about this earlier this, I think maybe earlier this month, maybe last month. He was at the Regents Tradition Golf Tournament there, and he was talking with a lot of the media there in Alabama, and he was asked about the fact of the Big Ten's won the last three, and he was sort of like, yeah, I don't have the answer for us. We all have different ideas, but we all look at different things. A lot of the SEC coaches, and I think Kirby even himself maybe would argue this, is that it is a different grind on a week-in, week-out basis. And I think, to be fair, my opinion, I do think going to Starkville is different than going to West Lafayette. I think going to Columbia, South Carolina is different than going to College Park. Going to Fayetteville is different than Piscataway. But the fact is that the SEC's depth hasn't done them any favors once they get to the playoff. That depth of teams hasn't led to, okay, now we got teams that can make a run in the CFP over the last 2 years in the 12-team era. Is the depth even really as much there as maybe sometimes our eyes try to tell us that it is in the SEC when we're talking about 1 through 16 across the conference?
2: I don't think it's the advantage that the SEC used to think it was, or that it's as big of a gap as what they thought it was. And I'll point to two games, and you know them well. I know everybody says bowl games don't matter anymore, but Joey Aguilar played in the game, right? And Tennessee lost to Illinois. Competitive game. Tennessee lost to Illinois in a bowl game. I think both teams were trying to win. I don't think anybody threw in the towel. Both teams were trying to win. Illinois beats Tennessee. You look at another bowl game. Vanderbilt was a team that the SEC would have liked to have gotten in the college football playoff. Vanderbilt thought they had a case to be in. They had the record to be in. They were saying, hey, we went 10-2 out of the SEC. Why aren't we in the playoff? Well, Diego Pavia played in the bowl game. They were trying to win the bowl game. They go up against a middle of the pack team from the Big Ten in Iowa, and Iowa beats them. Now, you know, the SEC got one in Texas beating Michigan after Michigan's coach gets arrested. But point being, it's not any one particular game, but point being, the argument used to be that the SEC was just the best conference, and nobody, nobody, unless you were just a total Big Ten stand, could argue against that, right? I mean, the SEC won 13 national championships in a 17-year span. They were the dominant conference by far. Everybody without Big Ten glasses on could see it. Well, then it started, you know, last couple years, it started to get a little cloudier. The Big Ten won a couple titles, and then the argument was, well, top to bottom, The SEC has better depth, and it's better in the middle than what the Big Ten is. I don't think it's better in the middle anymore, because I pointed out two situations where you're talking about teams from the middle of the conference, like Tennessee going up a team from the middle of the Big Ten. Illinois, who wins? Illinois won. Iowa Vanderbilt. So now the new argument in the SEC is our last place teams are better than your last place teams. That's sort of the argument that you're kind of alluding to from Kirby Smart there, of the bottom 25% of the SEC. It's just too dang tough that it takes a toll. Now, I would say that I do think the SEC's last place teams are generally maybe a little bit better than the Big Ten's last place teams. But I think once you've reached that point, the argument of our last place teams are better than your last place teams, you've lost, right? If you've reached that stage of the argument, it's like the old argument in politics. If you're explaining, you're losing. Well, in college football, if you're talking about your last place teams, it's because you're losing. It's because you're not winning championships anymore, right? And Notre Dame might like a word on that conversation too, because it played the SEC's last place team last year on the road in Fayetteville, Arkansas, and Notre Dame beat the Hogs by about 1,000 points. You know, but that's what the SEC is down to right now is trumpeting their last place teams. Well, that's not the way the conference used to be. We all know that. They were talking about their trophies. They were talking about their championships because they were winning all of them. And so that's where the conference has to get back to. And I think deep down they know that, right? None of these guys want to be talking about their last place teams. They want to be talking about how they're winning the trophies, they're winning the playoff games and all of that. But right now, you know, it is pretty undeniable. Regardless of whether some people in the South still think the SEC is the best conference or not, I don't think that it is, at least certainly not to the extent it used to be. But the undeniable problem is the SEC has, the last 3 years, had a playoff performance problem. And I've written about this. A lot of the focus in the SEC is about playoff access. Playoff access. Why doesn't the committee give us more bids? You know, the committee's not treating us fairly. How do we get more teams in the playoff? Well, in 2 years of the 12-team playoff, the SEC's got more bids than any other conference. The SEC's gotten 8 bids in 2 years. The Big Ten's gotten 7. So they're not running away with it, but they have had the most bids of any other league. I don't think playoff access is the problem. Of course, every conference would want more bids, but the SEC's gotten playoff access. Their issue is playoff performance, right? We've talked about last 3 years, they're 0-4 in head-to-head matchups against the Big Ten. They had 2 teams get knocked out by Miami. Now, Miami goes to the national championship game last year, but also Miami was one of the last teams in to a 12-team field. Now, they lived up to it, but they were one of the last teams in, knocked out 2 SEC teams. And so across the board, the problem really isn't playoff access for the SEC. That's sort of the distraction off in the corner. And really, the biggest problem in the last few years has become playoff performance, and that is what has to be remedied. And I think some of that falls on the coaches to fix that matter. When you get in these big game situations, and we got 2 teams that are pretty equal, you know, other than Indiana proved that it was kind of the class of the field last year. Other than Indiana, I think a lot of those teams in the playoff were all very equal. And when you get in those matchups, can your coaches kind of provide the difference? And in the last couple of years, they haven't been able to.
0: Blake Topmeyer joining us here in the Morning Monster and 640 WXSM. I want to get to a few other things with you before I let you go, Blake, but let me just ask you one more thing about the SEC versus Big Ten from the Big Ten's perspective, because I do think there's a way for the Big Ten to sort of leave this conversation just over with at the moment. And a lot of people may think it should already be with the way that they're winning championships, but that is, they have that tier 2 issue, it feels like. Now, obviously, as you mentioned, Illinois beat Tennessee. Iowa beat Vanderbilt in bowl games last year. But the fact is, come selection day of the college football playoff, the last 2 years, they've not had any of those, what you use a basketball term, bubble teams. No other teams really part of the conversation. They have their 3 or 4 teams that are solidly in the field, maybe even getting first-round buys, but nobody in that 10 to 15, 10 to 16 range over the last 2 years. USC not being up there, Iowa, Illinois not getting enough respect from the committee, whatever it may be. How is it that the Big Ten fixes that issue? Because I think that is one error that the SEC does point out is, okay, there's no upsets in the Big Ten. Oregon's not losing to a mid-level team in the conference, nor is Ohio State or even Indiana the last couple of years. They may beat up on each other at the top, but in the mid-level, there's just not the upsets that maybe there's the capability of in the SEC. How do they fix the tier 2 in the Big Ten that really would really drive home this conversation and leave no doubt for that conference?
2: I think they got to get better at propaganda. Okay. I think the SEC is still better at narratives and propaganda than what the Big Ten is. Like we saw it. Iowa was better than Vanderbilt. They beat Vanderbilt, but Iowa was ranked behind Vanderbilt in the rankings. Why? Because the committee thought that being an SEC team, being 10-2, made Vanderbilt better. Well, who did Vanderbilt beat last year? Can we come up with somebody?
0: Yeah, the best one was Tennessee.
2: They lost
0: that.
2: We know the rest of that story.
0: Yeah.
2: So, you know, the problem wasn't that Iowa wasn't better than Vanderbilt. The problem was everybody thought Vanderbilt was better because they were an SEC team that was 10-2. Now, you know, it's one game. The gap wasn't huge, but I'm big into head-to-head results, right? You can't lose a head-to-head game in a neutral site and then pretend like you're bigger or that you're the better team. I thought Miami should have got in over Notre Dame because they won the head-to-head, right? And so, you know, Iowa and Vanderbilt played. We saw it on a neutral site. It was one game, but Iowa won. And so, I don't think it's that the Big Ten teams in the middle aren't as good as the SEC teams in the middle. And it's not like some of those SEC teams in the middle are getting marquee wins. Vanderbilt's a great example. They didn't have any marquee wins, but they went 10-2 from the SEC, and so everybody thought they were better than a team like Iowa, than a team like Illinois. I'm not convinced Vanderbilt beats Illinois if they play each other. So again, I think the SEC is still better at the narrative part of the game, and I think there's a lot of credit from the committee. From they know the SEC dominated the sport for two decades. We all know it, right? It's why we're all still having a hard time accepting that the SEC is not on top right now, because we saw the SEC be on top for 20 years. And so I think there is that adjustment right now of, you know, we're not necessarily believing what our eyes are telling us. But I do think that, I mean, Tony Petitti, you know, Greg Sankey's in front of a microphone every time he sees one. Now, sometimes that might get exhausting, but I do think that is a net benefit for the conference. Like, one of Greg's greatest skills is the narrative game and the rhetoric game. And that is in a sport where seven of the bids are decided by a group of 13 humans. That can be pretty powerful. I mean, how many times do we hear from Tony Petitti during a season, right? Like, that guy goes into witness protection. And he might have a couple of his proxies go out and make some comments on the Big Ten Network, but nobody's watching that. So, you know, the SEC being in full cahoots with ESPN, I think that helps them too. And I'm not saying that's a conspiracy or anything. That's in some ways just a good business move. Like, ESPN's the number one network for college football, right? And so who are they talking about? The SEC, because they're business partners. And Greg Sankey gets to go on those networks and make his case and all that. And I think that's good for the SEC in a sport where, like I said, more than half the bids are decided by a subjective committee. And a lot of these teams aren't playing each other. You know, the Big Ten and the SEC don't play a lot of non-conference games against each other. Heck, I wish they could. Yeah. They would. We could solve a lot of this debate by having an annual Big Ten SEC challenge every year. One, you know, match up the teams in a non-conference game. I would love that. Remember a couple years ago in SEC basketball, when there was this conversation, are they really that dominant of a conference? Well, in the SEC ACC challenge, they laid waste to the ACC. And so it's like, you better believe they were the best conference. And then they backed it up in the NCAA tournament. But it's hard to do that in college football, because none of these teams in any conference really are willing to play too many tough non-conference games. And so you leave it in the hands of a subjective committee. And I do think that that historical reputation that the SEC has, and the narrative advantage that they normally build for themselves, through people like Greg Sankey being effective at this, I think that helps.
0: Blake Topmeyer joining us. Before I let you go, Blake, I want to hit one more thing about Greg Sankey, and that is, obviously, for 6, 7, 8 years now, he's been feels like the most powerful guy in the sport. Certainly when he kind of saved college football during COVID was sort of the argument, sort of the narrative, to use that word, out there at the time. Certainly at a time when, let's be honest, the Big Ten had a disastrous commissioner in Kevin Warren. But since Tony Petitti came in, Tony sort of has kind of started doing things his own way. He's gotten people to come to his side on issues like a 2014 playoff, like he has now with the ACC and the Big 12. Where is Greg Sankey right now? Not only inside the SEC, where it certainly feels like maybe there's some division even on his feelings there inside the league, but really across the entire sport of college football, as a guy that not that long ago everybody thought was just the guy that was going to rule the entire sport, but it certainly feels like he's on shaky ground at the moment when it comes to that.
2: Yeah, I think I'll put it this way. I think a few years ago, you could have said Greg Sankey is the most powerful man in college football. And it's like, anybody that knew anything about it would have been like, yeah, that's true. Even if you were a fan from enemy territory, you'd be like, yeah, if he was our commissioner, it'd probably be better for our conference. Now I think the gap has closed in some of the ways of, like, these other topics we're talking about. I agree with you. Tony Petitti has been a much more difficult foil for Greg Sankey than what Kevin Warren ever was. That was a total mismatch, Sankey versus Warren. This is two guys who kind of go about their business differently, but they're both landing some punches here. Tony Petitti has been very effective here. He hasn't got it across the finish line, but he's been very effective at standing his ground in this playoff debate, and now he's got the support of the other two Power Four conferences, whatever that's worth, not much, in this playoff debate. But, you know, the other part that nobody really talks about of who's really the most powerful figures in college football, I'm not so sure it's not the television executives.
0: Yeah.
2: You know, Burke Magnus at ESPN and, you know, whoever the lead executive is at Fox is nowadays. I think that maybe recently changed. But I think the TV executives are way more powerful than most of us ever talk about. I mean, let's be honest, part of the reason why the SEC's official stance is that they want a 16-team playoff, even if individual coaches like Josh Heupel and others want 24 teams, the conference officially, their stance remains 16 teams. Well, you can't tell me that part of the reason for that is that ESPN wants no bigger than 16 teams. Right? They're very influential in this. And we know, or at least we strongly believe, that part of the reason the Big Ten wants 24 is not just because 24 would be better for the Iowas and the Illinois of their conference, but I think the bigger part of it is it's widely believed that Fox wants 24 teams, because if the playoff goes to such a size, then Fox can bid on the expanded playoff and get a piece of the pie, which right now is exclusively controlled by ESPN. So I think, you know, in that power structure, these TV networks and their lead executives are way more powerful than we usually give credit to. And sometimes, even though it's not the TV executives talking, sometimes if you hear Greg Sankey or Tony Petitti say something, I almost believe, depending on the topic, that they're just sort of serving as the messenger for the TV network, who's, let's be honest, paying most of the bills in this ecosystem.
0: Certainly so. Blake, always appreciate the time. Always enjoy the work as well. Great stuff this week there at the SEC Spring Meetings. Thanks for joining me this morning. Hope to do it again sometime soon.
2: Okay, sounds good. Thanks, Jacob.
0: Appreciate you, Blake. Blake Topmeyer joining us here on the Morning Monster on 640 the BXSM, the Sports Monster. Covers college football there for the USA Today, formerly covered Tennessee for the Knoxville News Sentinel. Just does great work. His latest piece, Greg Sankey didn't like my question, but Big Ten titles beat SEC metrics. That's up there on USA Today's website or any of their certain affiliate newspapers like the Knoxville News Sentinel. Also, he has one from John Calipari when he was speaking this week at the SEC Spring Meetings. I know we talked so much about football. Basketball coaches were there as well. John Calipari, now the obviously head coach at Arkansas, was talking about NCAA tournament expansion. And Blake's got a piece up there about John's idea of what he would like to see with the fact that they have now expanded. Now, John made it clear he was against expansion. But now that it's happening, this is what he would like to see with those 8 new bids. And I recommend you go find that up there as well on his work there this week from the SEC Spring Meetings. 9:32 on this Friday morning as we continue here on the Morning Monster on 640 the BXSM. Obviously, want to get to a few other things here in the last 25 minutes or so. If you want to call in, those the phone lines will be open as well here in the last portion of the show. I do want to hit on this idea of the SEC breakaway just for a moment when we return, because I just think it's so insane. I was hoping to get it with Blake, but we went so deep in a few other subjects, didn't get a chance to there in talking about it. But I want to get to that there coming up as well. As a quarterback in college football is entering the portal, even though the portal's not open for college football, why has this player found a loophole to the transfer portal? We'll tell you about that as well as we continue on the Morning Monster and 640 the BXSM, the Sports Monster.
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19: Beautiful Friday finish here on this Friday morning with us. Clear conditions, temperatures in the 50s. Will be warm but pleasant this afternoon, 85 degrees. Look for some scattered rain showers to build back across, especially East Tennessee tonight. Temperatures in the low 60s. Saturday, scattered showers and storms. Temperatures in the low 80s. From Storm Team 11 Weather, I'm meteorologist Jeremy Eisenhoff.
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0: Thank you, Coach. 9:38 here on this Friday morning. As we continue on the Morning Monster on 640 WXSM, the Sports Monster. 101.5 WQTHD2 as well. So, this was mentioned, I guess, first last week. Georgia's president, Jerry Moorhead, brought it up and said, hey, if people aren't going to live by the rules, then the SEC should just create their own rules and break off and do their own thing. Then Kirby Smart spoke to the media earlier this week at the SEC spring meetings, the Georgia football coach, and said, "I've been telling our president for years," Jerry Moorhead, who spoke last week, "that, you know, we should just break off and do our own thing. Wouldn't bother me at all." Then Greg Sankey, the SEC commissioner, came up and said, "Well, you know, you got to figure out, you know, if we're not going to figure out rules, we got to figure out what's best for all of us." John Cohen, the athletic director at Auburn, says, quote, "I do foresee some things on the immediate horizon that have never been done before. It changes the landscape of our league and maybe the landscape of intercollegiate athletics in general." Now, Florida athletic director Scott Strickland, thankfully, called it a draconian step, saying, quote, "Our league probably has enough appeal and market strength that we could survive. We may be the only league that could do that. The most popular sports league in the world is Premier League Soccer, and it's basically one country. And that country is half the size of Lantori and half the population of the 12 states where the SEC is. Yet it has TV contracts from Asia to America. And likewise, I think our conference, even though we're regional, we have national appeal." This is one of the dumbest ideas I've heard. And that's saying something, because we've heard a lot about a 2014 college football playoff over the last several months. In what world do we think it's a good idea for the SEC to break off and do their own thing? First off, what does break off even mean? Are you going to just not play any of the other conferences? You're just going to play 10, 12, whatever the games are, against SEC teams? You're going to crown an SEC champion, and then what? You're done? You're not going to be a part of the college football playoff? Whoever wins the SEC is your national champion? We just talked with Blake Topmeyer of the USA Today. What were we talking about? Well, the fact the Big Ten has won the last three national championships. So you want to crown your champion as the national champion just by the pure thought that, well, obviously we would. Who's taking that seriously? Who actually thinks this is a good idea? Continually, we go through this every single day and week. It feels like something new in this sport with somebody who is supposed to actually have ideas and think for the betterment, or at least you hope the betterment of the sport, and all we hear is just dumb. That's all it is. For some reason, somebody somewhere in a meeting, whether it was Kirby Smart or his president or somebody else, said, "You know what, why don't we break off and do our own thing? Ooh, that's a good idea. Jerry, you're a real quick thinker, pal." First off, Jerry spelt J-E-R-E. Come on, what are we doing? Secondly, nobody seriously goes, "Yeah, you guys are ahead of the game here." Now, we've all heard about the Super Conference and, hey, the SEC and the Big Ten break off, and the SEC had an issue yesterday with the Senate bill that was introduced earlier this week on Wednesday by Cruz and Cantwell because, well, they're talking about pulling media rights, and that would hurt the SEC. The SEC's built up their media rights. They've worked hard to do that. So has the Big Ten. Just because the other ones haven't done as well, that's not their fault. I don't disagree with any of that. And once again, I don't know why you thought it was so important you do this, because it says blatantly in there, as we said yesterday morning on this show, it is optional. Optional. Now, as the Senate bill said, they think it may be best for everybody. And when they say everybody, they're not meaning the 16 teams in the SEC only. They're not meaning the 16 teams in the SEC and the 18 teams in the Big Ten only, those 34 teams. No, they're meaning all 138 of FBS when they're talking about that. And who knows, that may be best for everybody. And if that did happen, then there are different things that would come into play. Those scheduling alliances we were talking about, the regionality, all those different things. But that only happens if they actually did pull their media rights, which isn't going to happen. I understand looking for stability. I understand if you're somebody and your Christo Conte and your Danny White and your Josh Brooks and your Scott Strickland and your John Cohen and your any other AD across the league, Candace Story Lee, your Hunter Yurecek, your Greg Burns at Alabama, your Trev Alberts at Texas A&M, whoever you are, you're sitting there and you're going, man, is this sustainable? What are we doing? We've got this opinion. They've got that opinion. We can't work together. We can't even compromise on a playoff, let alone actual important things, not just beyond college football, but for the entire college sports ecosystem. Maybe we should just do it on our own. I don't know how at some point somebody in the room just doesn't go, are we that dumb? Are we really that egotistical to think it's we can do this on our own? Yeah, you'd get a TV deal. You would. The SEC would get their own TV deal, not even concluding games against other conferences. ESPN already pays a large sum of money for SEC rights to begin with, and those are specifically games played in SEC stadiums, SEC conference games. So they'd get a TV deal, sure. Is that all? Is that it? That's the main thing? Once you have that, you're good? You're good with just acting like, well, we're doing this on our own, so our champ's the national champ in our eyes. We're going to hang a banner like Danny White and UCF did in 2017, and we can all move on and be happy? Doesn't seem realistic. Doesn't seem ideal. So I just wanted to touch on that because it had been brought up several times this week. I laughed at it every single time, and I'll continue to laugh at how dumb it is as it continues to be brought up by other people inside the SEC moving forward. 9:46 here on this Friday morning as we continue on the Morning Monster on 640 the BXSM, the Sports Monster. When we come back and wrap up the show, there is a college football player that believes he has found a loophole to the transfer portal, not having a second window. We'll tell you who that is and how he has found this loophole as we continue on the Morning Monster on 640 the BXSM.
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19: Beautiful Friday finish here on this Friday morning with clear conditions. Temperatures in the 50s will be warm but pleasant this afternoon, 85 degrees. Look for some scattered rain showers to build back across, especially East Tennessee tonight. Temperatures in the low 60s. Saturday, scattered showers and storms. Temperatures in the low 80s. From Storm Team 11 Weather, I'm meteorologist Jeremy Eisenhoff.
0: Thank you, Jeremy. 9:51 here on this Friday morning. Just a note, this was just announced. This is going to continue to happen over the next couple of days and weeks. ETSU announced that they have had a couple of the road games for kickoff times announced for this upcoming football season. There's more out there to be told, but it's not our time to tell you. October 10th at the Citadel in Charleston, South Carolina, that will kick off at 2 o'clock on October 10th. November 21st, the regular season finale in Macon, Georgia, will be a 3 o'clock kickoff there against the Mercer Bears. So that will be coming up there at 3 o'clock on that November 21st against Mercer. So again, that is the Citadel on October 10th at 2 o'clock, Mercer at 3 o'clock on November 21st. Also, obviously, as we found out earlier this week, their game against North Carolina on September the 12th will be a noon kickoff there on the ACC network. So that's coming up there this upcoming football season. That's 3 out of 12. So we got 9 more to go. And all the homes, obviously the home times to be announced in the coming days and weeks as well. Hey, yesterday, UCLA backup quarterback, he's a redshirt sophomore. He's actually a quarterback slash receiver. He's an athlete. Hasn't played a ton in football. He's actually been more involved in track, and that's important to note. Carson Gordon, there for UCLA. He's a quarterback coming out of high school, but he's actually been listed as a wide receiver for spring camp on their 2026 roster. But he's going to the transfer portal. And you're going, hold up, Jacob. You've told us many times. Transfer portal in college football is now just one time in early January. Yeah, you're right. Then how's he doing it? Well, he's going into portal as a track and field athlete, as the portal is open for track and field athletes right now. And he has been a part of the track and field program at UCLA. He participated as a triple jumper and last competed during the 2025 indoor season. He even set personal records and different things as well there during his time for as a track athlete there at UCLA. But he is still going in, though, with the idea of playing football at wherever he transfers to. So despite entering the transfer portal as a track and field athlete, Gordon can sign with any program as a two-sport athlete, meaning he can join any interested football program ahead of the upcoming fall semester. The NCAA's month-long track and field portal window opened yesterday and will close on June 26th. So he can now go in the portal. And if he finds the right school who is interested in him for both track and field as well as football, he could land and actually be able to transfer and join a school's football team for the 2026 season. Now, remember, the NCAA put out big warnings earlier this spring saying, hey, if you guys try to circumvent the portal in college football, get ready. That's the six-game suspension for coaches. That's the big fines. That's the taking away money from your program. All these different things about guys who are just trying to do what I call the Jake Retzloff method of, I'm in school here, I'm going to leave school here, transfer to another school. What you going to do about it? What he did last year to leave BYU to go to Tulane. This is not that. This is him actually using a rule through the NCAA transfer portal. So I'm not telling you it's going to be a way for everybody else to figure out, because there aren't that many two-sport athletes as maybe there used to be, whether it's guys playing football and track and playing football and even baseball in the spring. But it is another way to sort of figure out a way to get out through the transfer portal that's being shown there by Carson Gordon at UCLA. All right, coming up obviously later on today, Tennessee baseball is in action at noon as they take on East Carolina in the Chapel Hill Regional. Once again, that game is on TV. It's on ESPNU today. They're between the Pirates and the Vols. They're in Chapel Hill. No Tennessee softball today. They get today off. They're back in action tomorrow at 3 o'clock on ABC against Texas Tech. They're in the winner's bracket of the College World Series. So that's coming up later on tomorrow. They're in the College World Series, and what should be a big day there for softball with that game. And then obviously in the Unite Cap, you have Alabama versus Nebraska. Today in the loser's bracket, which means two teams are going home today. They're from Oklahoma City. You have Texas against Mississippi State, followed by Arkansas versus UCLA. So two teams will be eliminated out of that bracket. And remember, if Tennessee loses tomorrow to Texas Tech, they will then play again on Sunday night against the winner of Arkansas-UCLA. So just keep that in mind there with the bracket. So if Tennessee loses to Texas Tech tomorrow, they will play again Sunday night against the winner of Arkansas-UCLA in an elimination game on Sunday evening. If they beat Texas Tech tomorrow, they will then be back in action on Monday afternoon at noon against either Texas, Mississippi State, Alabama, or Nebraska. That'd be one of the four teams they would face in that matchup. And they would have to be beat twice on Monday to not make it to the National Championship Series that would begin on Wednesday there in Oklahoma City. So just to look ahead there to the bracket the rest of this weekend and moving in the next week there at the Women's College World Series. We'll obviously update you on all that come Monday morning, as well as baseball, as Tennessee gets underway this afternoon there in Chapel Hill against East Carolina. We'll update you on everything that happens there in Oklahoma City, across obviously the regionals and baseball as well. Game 7 tomorrow night in the Western Conference Finals between the Thunder and the Spurs in Oklahoma City. We'll see who's going to be going up against the Knicks in the NBA Finals next week as well. Lots to look forward to. We'll do it all there on Monday morning here on the Morning Monster. The Eric Ainge Show with Brian Rice is next, followed by Josh and Swain at noon, and then Jim Rome at 3 o'clock as Bill Mead is out once again this afternoon. Bill will be back on Monday afternoon there for Sportsline next week. I'll talk to you next Monday morning as we continue on the Morning Monster on 640, the BXSM, the Sports Monster.
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5: There's a belief out there that either the Eagles and Patriots have already worked out their A.J. Brown deal and are just sitting on it until Monday, or that no one else aside from New England is genuinely interested. But if you're an AFC contender thin at receiver, Baltimore, Kansas City, or a division rival of New England, looking at you, Buffalo, why wouldn't you put together a last-ditch effort to not just acquire A.J. Brown, but also keep him out of your opponent's hands? I'm Chris Penn.
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19: Happy Friday afternoon, everybody. Sunshine 85, not a bad way to finish out the work week and head into the weekend. Tonight, we will start to see some scattered rain showers building back in across parts of East Tennessee tonight. Temperatures low 60s. Saturday morning through Saturday early afternoon, scattered rain showers and storms. We'll get another push of dry air in place, though, and that'll set us up for a nice, pleasant Sunday. From Storm Team 11 Weather, I'm meteorologist Jeremy Eisenhoff.
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17: That's right. You're dialed in here to the Eric Ains Show. Hope you're having a good morning there listening to us in the Tri-Cities on the Monster right here on the Animal online at 991thesportsanimal.com. And, Brian, we're live at Rusty Wallace Honda. 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

0: I think that's trending in a he's not going to play football for Tennessee direction. Dude, is that the feeling you're getting to?
1: You know, Heupel went on to talk about how, you know, we're going to be there with him. It's a tough situation because right, if there's right. someone that's going, you know, if he has something, the way I phrased it, I said if his behavior is normal and this is what you brought and you expected this, then that's different. You're annoyed. If the behavior's abnormal and you're going, this is not like him to be all this, do all these things, and act like this, and that's not right. And then there may be something medical that might be leading to it. You have to tread a little differently. But we also made sure everybody knew that this notion that he had a $2.5-3 million NIL deal was never true. It's upper ones, and so far they've paid him, I was told, quote, give or take $25,000 or less.
0: It's not a lot because...
1: And Charlie heard less than that. So, well, it's not like he came here, we've given him all this money, and he's just not coming to practice and not showing up. That's not what's happening.
0: There are two things at play there when you're talking about how much money somebody receives. Well, really, three things at play. One, there are a bunch of deals that haven't been approved by the CSC. And that's the problem that everybody's talking about. You know, we mentioned the Nebraska deal and all of that. So that's one. Number two is, in today's NIL world of deals that do have to pass the CSC, if they pass, you have to do something to get them. You have to show up at autograph signings. You have to sell merch. You have to, you know, you have to be present for those things physically to do them. And if you're not, or if you miss them, I'm not going to name which one it was, but there was a women's basketball player that made less than half the money she was supposed to make last year because she didn't show up for the things that you have to show up for to get the money. And that's, you know, those are decisions that the student athletes make. In his case, he's not around to do them. And so you can't pay somebody the money because they didn't do the service. Because if you do, then you're looking at potential sanctions. The third thing is, I don't know what portion of his money came from a revenue sharing number, but most of the revenue sharing deals, from my understanding, are July to July. So when you are a transfer that comes in January, your rev share doesn't kick in until July. Now, I could be wrong on his, but I was told last year that almost all the rev share deals, because of when they were approved, follow the same cycle as a traditional scholarship, which is July to July, or July 1 to June 30th. So, and the rev share money is just a monthly check. And you have to be enrolled in school and participating with your team
1: on the team in good standing and all that jazz.
0: That's what it says.
1: I don't know what'll happen with him. But like the minute that people start getting, because there are a lot of people over there that are very frustrated with him. Sure. The minute that the guys on the team start going, all right, we don't actually care if this was going on and that was going on, this is ridiculous. If that happens, then he won't be welcome back. If they're over there going, no, come on, man, come on, buddy. Like, it just depends. I've seen so many different ones, cases like this, and I, you know, even back as a player, where there's guys that, two guys do the exact same thing. One of which guys are like, dude, bye. And the other one, guys are like, hey, come here, buddy. And it just depends on so many different things. I mean, it's so and I'm not over there, and I'm not on the team, so I don't know, but I do know it's not good.
0: You want to support somebody who's going through things, but I don't want to say there's a limit to that because I don't think that's true. But
1: no, but there is.
0: But from a you're counting on them to be a part of your team standpoint, there definitely is. You know, you have a bunch of guys that are trying to move together and are trying. They're all going through stuff. Now, they may not all be going through health stuff and mental health stuff the same way that he, it appears, is. But everybody's going through something. And these players understand that, but also they're trying to move forward to play a football season this year. And you have to not just be here physically, but you have to be here mentally with your teammates.

0: if you're going to be a part of that. And if you're not, hey, that's fine. They're still going to support you as a human being, but it's time for the team to move forward. And I think we're barreling towards that here over the next few weeks with Chaz Coleman. So I don't want to reset your entire discussion you had yesterday. I know you all talked about it, and I think it is important for people to understand the different levels of this, but the competitive side of it is at some point you just move on, and from a football standpoint. And I do think that they'll be here. And I don't expect Chaz Coleman to pop up at some other school. I don't. And I've seen that a lot from people, and there have been rumors out there. I don't think that that's going to be the case. I think he's either going to play for Tennessee in the fall or he's not going to play. And I worry about what happens to him if he doesn't play. But I find it hard to believe that he'll be on the team in the fall at this point with everything that we know. And I also find it hard to believe that he'd be on another team anytime in the near future. So anyway, we'll move on from that because I know you talked it to death yesterday, but wanted to weigh in just a little bit here to start the 10 o'clock hour. What else is coming up over the next 2 hours? Well, Spurs forced Game 7 last night in beatdown fashion. Conceptually, I'm cheering for Oklahoma City because I kind of have a fun connection to this place now, having been here enough times and having been around their watch party the other night. But I'm kind of glad it happened last night because the restaurants cleared on out and we were able to have dinner last night when it didn't look like we were going to be able to.
1: There you go.
0: So I found a positive. But we were at a place right across from the hotel, and there was a table of Spurs fans somehow. And I thought we were going to have a fight briefly, and then the Thunder fans just got up and left. And by the end of the game, it was the table of Spurs fans and a whole bunch of tables of players from other softball teams and their families. So it was wild. So anyway, that's more on that coming up. We'll go 100 days to college football. Some of the changes coming up to college football, but also Steve Sarkisian proposing a 4-team mini SEC playoff. Is this a thing? Can this be a thing? We'll talk about that coming up in a little bit. We'll preview Tennessee baseball today in its regional. Tennessee softball will take on Texas Tech in the Women's College World Series coming up on Saturday. All that and more coming up over the next 2 hours here live from Rusty Wallace Honda. We will come back and we will go inside 100 days to college football. Does Steve Sarkisian have something here with the SEC mini playoff? That's when we return next.
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11: How often do you stop to wonder whether you should share something that's revealing, maybe even embarrassing, with a partner, a friend, or even your boss? In her new book called Revealing, The Underrated Power of Oversharing, behavioral scientist Leslie John says doing just that can help you deepen relationships that are vital to your life. We need people to trust us in order to get things like love, friendship, and career success. That's what she told us. When you make yourself vulnerable by revealing something sensitive, it does make other people trust you. In turn, when you ask someone to reveal something about themselves, showing that interest will generally lead someone to like you more. Why? Because people like to be asked about themselves, she says. It also signals that they are discriminating and choosy, but in a good way. I'm Dr. Sanjay Gupta, helping you live a better life.
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0: 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I'm on Callahan Drive. And together we attempt to do this thing called radio.
1: That's right. Steve Sarkisian wants to maintain the SEC championship game by having a mini playoff.
0: Yeah, tell everybody what he's now yapping about.
1: He said this, quote, I'm okay with 24, I'm okay with 16, and I'm okay with going back to 4, but I really don't care for the number we're at right now, 12. That's weird. We've become a playoff or bust fan base around the country, but there's not enough spots for us to have that mentality. 12 is a tough number, especially when it's not really 12. Group of 5 gets the spot, Notre Dame gets a free spot, so it's really 10, and then you've got AQs for the other conferences. My point of going back to 4 is this. I'm a big fan and proponent of the SEC championship game. I think there's something special about that game. It means a lot. If we went back to 4, we could have our own SEC playoff for the SEC championship game, because now the conference has expanded to where not everybody gets to play each other anymore. Unquote. He continues, if we had our own mini playoff, it could lead to an SEC championship game, and that winner's going to the Final Four. Maybe the team they beat's going to the Final Four. We all knew when those four teams played, those were the best four teams, unquote.
0: I mean,
1: they're not going back to 4, so let's
0: They're not going back to 4. I mean, I don't disagree with him when he's saying, hold on, 12's not big. If we don't make the playoff, then it's a terrible season.
1: Yes.
0: Collectively is not smart. And Notre Dame doesn't get a free spot, but they get treated different. They got to be in the top 12 now. They went 10-2 and lost to 2 playoff teams last year, and they didn't get in. Mm-hmm. It's not a free spot, but I don't blame anyone in college football that looks at Notre Dame and goes, yeah, okay. So, Group of 5, you know, people like Sark, anybody coaching in this conference is going to hate the Group of 5 thing, no matter where they came from.
1: Sure.
0: At the point that they're now coaching, and like you're an SEC football coach, who cares where you started? You're not okay with it. So,
1: But they fixed that glitch. You have to include one of them because that was a settlement of a lawsuit.
0: Yeah, and there's going to be one.
1: So he cannot like it, but there's going to be one.
0: So there's going to be 4. You know, you're going to have 4 conference champs in, and you're going to have probably Notre Dame. Notre Dame should be in. They're going to be really good this year. So guess what, guys? Just get used to it. Notre Dame's going to be in the playoff. Mm-hmm. I agree with them that I like conference championship games. And I guess my takeaway from Sark blabbing is I go, well, you know what? Right now we still have conference championship games. And right now we do have a 12-team playoff. And so far we're 3-for-3 on it producing a 1,000% legitimate champion. You go back to BCS, there's a few years where, that team won the game. But it's not hard to look back and go, the fact that this team didn't even get to play in the game is crazy. So, like, yeah, USC or Texas, you're national champions. And somewhere, you know, Auburn, you know, Cadillac and Ronnie are going, wait, you realize we would have beat them, right?
1: Mm-hmm.
0: So, I don't know. I'm fine with where we're at. Everyone's just blabbing at this point. It's like, here's a mic. Start talking.
1: Well, yeah, it's talking season.
0: It's talking season, and everyone's sure doing it.
2: Sark has done a lot of talking this offseason.
0: And you know why? And here's the main reason Sark's becoming borderline intolerable with the fact that he just won't shut up. It's because I believe he knows that he has a stupid good football team. And because of that, we're having to endure him on his podium and his high horse and horns up and here we come. I think he just knows how good his team is.
2: Or
0: he wouldn't be this annoying. He wouldn't act this. It doesn't mean they're going to win. It doesn't mean that that's how it's going to play out. But coaches, you know, they look at what they got. And go back and look at Spurrier had off seasons where he was 10 times worse than he was other off seasons. And if you went back and looked at it, probably because he felt pretty good about his football team.
1: 100%.
0: So I don't know that that means anything except for, what does it mean for college football? Well, the head coach of the Texas Longhorns is positive that they're about to be awesome. And he's leaving no doubt that he thinks that. I don't want that to happen, but I don't hate that he's doing it. It's probably not how I doubt I would be that way. But maybe he's that confident. Maybe he's just that confident that they're about to be that dang good. I don't know.
1: The one thing that, and you hit it on a second ago, the one thing that I definitely agree with him on is 12 is not enough for this to be pass-fail on your coaching tenure. And I think too many fans are there, particularly for teams like Tennessee and Texas, that have made the playoff. And then not making the playoff becomes this disaster. And again, for good reason, you should have those kind of expectations. But I agree with him that it can't be pass-fail if there are only 12, because it does not give you a lot of room for things to go, I won't even say badly, but for things to just not go your way. You know, you lose, one of your best players gets hurt and you lose a game you shouldn't, and now you're out of the playoff because you're 9-3 instead of 10-2. The pass-fail part of it is probably exhausting for coaches. And I get it, and they're well compensated to be exhausted. But he's right on that part, and that's why I've thought that 16 is a better number. But coaches are always going to want, as Mike Elko was alluded to, self-preservation, wants as many teams in the playoff as possible. I do think eventually you'll get to a point where you're firing teams that make a 2014, or you're firing coaches that make a 2014 playoff, because you were expected to be the best team in the country, and you weren't. You were barely in the playoff. If that, you know, James Franklin doesn't get fired in most years, but if he gets off to the start that he got off to last year, he's still on the chopping block. And how big the playoff is isn't really relevant, even though he would have had more playoff appearances than he had. So I agree with him on that. You're never going to have a mini SEC playoff. That's not realistic.
0: No, that's stupid.
1: You're never going to go back to four. That's also not realistic. But I appreciate his ingenuity and saying one true thing in a spate of things that we all were going to laugh at. In any event, we'll come back, 865-656-9900. What do the SEC and Big Ten want to do now that the act is going to go through Congress? They're preparing for contingencies. We'll tell you about that when we come back here to Rusty Wallace Honda on the Eric Haines Show. 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Tickets to Tennessee football, men's and women's basketball, baseball, softball, the Ice Bears. 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
5: Tennessee softball starting out their time in OKC with a W. They take down the defending national champions, number 2 overall national seed Texas, 6-3. Falls jumped on the board first, 3-0 in the top of the second, thanks to a 3-run bomb from freshman Elsa Morrison. Lady Vols added insurance runs in the 5th, 6th, and 7th. 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Elsewhere in the College World Series, or Women's College World Series, rather, Texas Tech run rules Mississippi State, setting up a matchup with Tennessee on Saturday. And then Nebraska walks off Arkansas. Alabama beats UCLA. NBA playoffs Thursday night in the Western Conference Finals. San Antonio Spurs forcing Game 7. 118-91 winners last night in San Antonio over OKC. Series now heads to a deciding final game with a spot in the finals on the line. More EA Show with Brian Rice all the way next. Have a fantastic Friday. I'm Charlie Collier.
6: Hey, I'm Ball for Life, Bobby Scott, and we're counting it down. 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
17: A better life with Dr. Sanjay Gupta.
18: 20 years ago, the average attention span was about 2.5 minutes. Today, it's just 47 seconds. Pretty disconcerting. That's according to new research out of UC Irvine. But really, this isn't our fault, at least not entirely. We can blame technology and the world around us. Attention, it turns out, is not an unlimited resource. You only have so much of it to give. Start paying more attention to what times of the day you seem to be at your mental peak. Try to knock out the more complicated stuff during that time. It's also important to take breaks every so often so you can more easily lock in when you're trying to concentrate. One expert said, even trying to visualize where you want to end your day with everything all wrapped up or with tons left to do, that can act as a real motivator. I'm Dr. Sanjay Gupta, helping you live a better life.

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2: Morning with us, clear conditions, temperatures in the 50s. Will be warm but pleasant this afternoon, 85 degrees. Look for some scattered rain showers to build back across, especially East Tennessee tonight. Temperatures in the low 60s. Saturday, scattered showers and storms. Temperatures in the low 80s. From Storm Team 11 Weather, I'm meteorologist Jeremy Eisenhoff.
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6: All right, we have the Protect College Sports Bill finally ready to go. And the SEC and the Big Ten are like, yeah, we like that, but also we don't. The part of that that they don't like is that there would be an amendment to the Sports Broadcasting Act of 1961 that would allow schools to pull media rights across conference lines and prohibit the SEC and Big Ten from acquiring or merging with each other to form a super league. I don't think anybody in the SEC actually wants to align with the Big Ten and form a super league. But they definitely wanted to have that in their back pocket for every negotiation that comes up from now to the end of time. So
7: it's not good for anybody to do that. No. Greg Sankey said, I don't think anyone who's saying pooling media rights has no idea how hard those conversations are about to be. No idea. I think he's basically saying anyone doing this like, hey, we'll just pool your rights together. You don't want to do that. That's not the route to go. We'll never agree. The Big Ten will never agree. That's a waste of time. We're not doing it.
6: But
7: my question is 75%. Well, 75% want to do it. Then are there enough teams with 16 and 18?
6: Yes. They can do it without the SEC, and that will be us and the SEC.
7: Well, then
6: and the
7: they'll
6: Big
7: just
6: Ten
7: they'll
6: will.
7: Just take their ball and go home and quit. They'll say, "Well, we're going to do our own thing." Bye.
6: Well, but they won't be able to because that's what the law prevents.
7: And I'm good with that. If this keeps the SEC and the Big Ten from ever getting their having two big britches and feeling themselves too much to ruin everybody playing sports together, then I am okay with it.
6: Here's the wild thing about this. It is simultaneously the we've asked for somebody else to police it. We've asked for government intervention forever. Now that we get it, we don't like it. And I mean, you can pull some audio from this show from years ago. When the government gets involved in things that they don't fully understand, you get some good and you get some bad because you're not the ones making the rules anymore. And somebody who knows less about it than you is going to make a rule that you don't like. But because the NCAA didn't do this 15, 20 years ago, you put yourself in a position where the only thing that can save you is government intervention. And they're looking at it from a perspective of, we were asked to protect all of college sports, not just the teams making money. The ACC and Big 12 would love for media rights to be pooled because they will stand to make slightly more money. The SEC and the Big Ten will make significantly less money. And, gentlemen, start your lawyers. I think there's probably going to be a compromise to that somewhere along the way. But
7: yeah, it's not a law yet. It has to get, it's not official or anything.
6: No, and there are a lot of people in the industry that feel like it's a long shot for it to ever actually become a law. because of all the different factions and because of all the different things. And frankly,
7: well, leave that part out and make some changes. Listen, a one-time transfer before you got to sit out a year is epic. Five to play five is kind of perfect.
6: Sure.
7: There's a lot of good in there that I think would do a bit, you know, given the CDC the power to say, you cannot just give a guy $6 million to do nothing but be the quarterback for you for a year. That's a good thing.
6: Yeah,
7: there's a lot of things that I think in there that we're like, hey, you know, if these, just these five, you got 111 pages, you know, if just these five pages were what you did and it passed and it was good, you would probably save college sports. You don't need 111 pages. These five, get it done.
6: Yeah, a lot of that's in, there's, you know, medical guarantees and stuff. They're in those other pages.
7: I'm just saying, maybe there's too much in there.
6: The challenge, though, is, the challenge they're going to have is, this is a bipartisan bill that has support on both sides of the aisle. There is also significant opposition to this on both sides of the aisle from a lot of people in both parties who are big believers in the free market system and say that this puts too many anti-competitive things on the system.
7: Well, Brian, it does. I mean, it actually does. I mean, the SEC, not to like pump us again, maybe, but like everyone, like if you're the SEC, okay, I'll give you an example. This is the guy that's worth $1 billion saying, I'm worth $1 billion because I did this and I did that, and this is the company that I built. And then someone says, well, you're worth $1 billion. You're going to pay 60% tax. And that guy that makes $200,000, you know, we're only going to make him pay 15% tax. Why? Because I made $1 billion. I'll pay a little more than 15, but that's ridiculous. I'm not paying 60 when you pay 15. And we're going to put ourselves in like an economic, well, the SEC is going to go, we have a better product and everybody watches our games. We're not the Big 12. Do not make us the Big 12. We're not the Big 12. More people watch us. We're worth more.
6: And I think what I'm coming to, the opposition isn't going to be from the conferences. The opposition is going to be in Congress, where you're looking at, there are people, just as there are people, both Democrat and Republican, that support this bill, there are people, both Democrat and Republican, that will oppose this bill because they think that college sports should be a total free market. And if somebody's willing to pay a quarterback $10 million, they should be able to do that. And so this is the rare bill that has wide-reaching bipartisan support and wide-reaching bipartisan opposition. And that's why there's a lot of doubt in the college sports world as to whether it will pass, because so many different people have different feelings on it at that level.
7: We're not talking about sports at this point. When you start doing it, you're talking about, like free market and capitalism. And you're talking about a lot of things that, it's about sports, but it's not. You're not going to change someone. Then we're going to get into the political side of this, where you're going, like we say all the time, we're not talking politics, because you know why? Because we'll never change anyone's opinion on anything. People think what they think, and good luck ever changing it. Doesn't happen.
8: Oh, I mean, I think part of the problem is that college football in its own right is a business, but college sports as a whole kind of aren't.
6: Yeah.
8: I mean, they are, like, they've been made into a business. They try to operate like one, but they're also not one. And I think that there's 100%. A certain responsibility for universities to provide college sports, for Olympic sports, for women's sports, for non-revenue sports.
7: I agree with that.
8: These need to exist. We need to continue to provide these avenues at our premier institutions. So I think what's happening is you have Congress looking out for the collective, and what's good for college sports as a whole is, in a lot of ways, not necessarily good for the SEC and for the Big Ten. In a lot of ways, what's good specifically for the SEC and for the Big Ten is not good for college sports as a whole. And I think it would be nice, and also not realistic at all, if, you know, somewhere along the way, the Big Ten and the SEC could slow down and look and realize, hey, wait a second, we can still make a lot of money, way more money than anyone could ever dream of, way more money than anyone else. We can still have, you know, a power dynamic that is slightly shifted towards us. But also, if we keep driving this bus too far, we might accidentally kill the ecosystem in which we exist. And then it doesn't matter where the power dynamic shifts or who's making the most money, because well, the greater is no longer there for you, and then everyone suffers.
6: The challenge that you have and the challenge that they're going to have once this bill actually gets to Congress is this. What is good for college football and what is fair to the athletes that play college football, and I'll throw men's basketball in there as well, is catastrophically bad for every other sport that is played at the college level. So if you are going to protect those other sports, you are going to do harm financially to the athletes that play football and men's basketball. If you choose to do harm to the rest of the athletes because of what's fair to football and men's basketball players, then you haven't saved college sports at all. You've crushed the rest of it. And that's the debate that is going to happen legally is...
7: Man.
6: That's just the fact of it.
7: But when you say do harm, like, I think people think, yeah, well, okay, so then the quarterback's not going to make $5 million. You know what he's still going to make? More than any other athlete on the campus. And it's going to be
6: that.
7: A lot of money. So, I mean, I agree with everything you were earlier saying.
6: But people that are true capitalists will say that quarterback is harmed because he's not able to make $10 million. And I'm not saying I agree with that.
7: Need it.
6: Sure, and I agree with you on that. But the capitalist system that we have in America says you're worth whatever somebody says you're worth unless you're in an industry that has a collective bargaining agreement and a union that says you can't make that much. That's the only reason that Jerry Jones can't pay Dak Prescott $100 million a year. The problem is both things are correct. And that's why it's going to be tough to actually pass anything in Congress, is because you have people on both sides of the aisle that agree with both sides of this. And that's why it's going to be tough. It's not impossible. I think at some point it will probably happen because it's really popular with the constituencies in the Midwest and the Southeast, and those are territories that decide who is going to be president in the Electoral College system we have. So there is a lot of pressure on representatives from those states to get something done there. Is that enough to overcome areas of the country where college sports is not an economic driver? I don't know. And that's what's going to be fascinating about the next few years and the next months as this is debated and the next few years as it's ultimately put before Congress. So we'll come back. We have one more segment here in this hour. Chad and Jake Live coming up in about 15 minutes. All that and more on this Friday edition.
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17: A better life with Dr. Sanjay Gupta. People have started using AI for all sorts of things, but I cannot think of an area where the stakes are higher than your health. First of all, I'll tell you this. I know doctors who have cracked some seemingly impossible cases with the help of AI, so it can be a powerful tool. But AI can also hallucinate, provide bad advice, and be just as confident when it does that. If you do decide to plug any personal medical information into one of these chatbots, you should know that while the companies that created them have robust privacy protections in place, they are not bound by HIPAA, like your healthcare provider is. Whatever the advice presented to you, take it with a degree of healthy skepticism. Always get a second opinion. And remember, if you ever experience concerning symptoms, skip the AI consult and head straight to the ER. I'm Dr. Sanjay Gupta, helping you live a better life.
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1: It's Friday. It's almost the weekend, and we're going to have a little bit of decent weather here in East Tennessee today, at least for a little bit. So get out and enjoy it best you can, and the rain is coming tonight and into tomorrow. Fallon's supposed to play in another beach volleyball tournament tomorrow. I have a pretty good idea with my radar skills. That ain't happening in the morning around these parts.
2: It's pouring here in Oklahoma City, too, but and that's affected Tennessee's practice time, so I actually have to jump off with you guys as soon as Chad and Jake Live is done, because we have a little change in the schedule because of the rain here this morning, but we have Tennessee and Texas Tech tomorrow. Should be a lot of fun at Hall of Fame Stadium. We'll be on the air with you beginning at 2:45 Eastern time on the Sports Animal and the Tennessee Athletics app. So looking forward to that. Tennessee baseball today. Big day. Steven says, why doesn't the bill impose a salary cap on coaches? Why is it okay for the bill to restrict athlete earnings without a collective bargaining agreement, but not coach earnings? There are aspects of the bill that make some sense. More of the bill is bad than good. I don't know, Steven, that I agree that more of the bill is bad than good, but I think those are fair questions. If you're going to limit what schools are going to be able to spend on student athletes, then why doesn't it restrict other areas? And the answer is because there's not collective bargaining in it. But that's going to be one of the challenges in getting it passed, is that exact question. Scott says, I'm all for capitalism as a freedom-loving American, but this is complete odd garbage. Can we claw back the money? America's built on a system of you're worth whatever somebody's willing to pay you.
1: I know, but like, what we also don't want is the SEC and the Big Ten to be, you know, your big box store, mm-hmm. and then everyone else tries to do their little boutique thing, and they end up closing down business, and everything's different. And then, you know what, the softball thing you're doing right now, Brian, which I'm sure it's packed, right? Is there not a million people
2: they
1: there?
2: They sold 12,000 tickets for both sessions yesterday.
1: Gone. Kind of gone. Or like it's the thing, but it's not, because it's different. Olympic sports, all the other things. Like, that's what makes college sports awesome. And I get it. Football is different. It's been driving the bus forever. Football's been paying for all those things to become what they've become for the last 40 years. 50 years. I mean, and it's only getting worse. But what I don't want, and I think that's why we're all to this point now, is it's like, we do not, we love football. We love football more. But we're not willing to let our love for football and fair and capital and all those things ruin the other stuff. And I am a believer the quarterback probably should make the most money of any athlete on campus. Maybe if you have the number one overall pick in basketball, but even then, probably not. It's probably your quarterback, especially if he's a good one. You know, that he ought to be the highest paid guy on your campus, and that's fine, but he doesn't need $6 million. Make him the highest paid guy on campus and figure out a way to make that reasonable. You should not be making more money in college than you're going to professionally. That just seems dumb. Hey, you're an amateur and you're making more than you're going to make when you get to the highest level. That's stupid.
2: No argument from me there.
1: Well, I mean, I know everyone, most people agree with that.
2: It's just, how do you get that written in
1: employees and CBAs? I mean, that's probably what it is. This is a good try, I guess.
2: But here's the other thing, and it's now come up. I hadn't seen a lot of people talk about it until this came up. But the president of the University of Georgia was one of the ones that brought up. I didn't realize that Georgia was one of the states where this existed, but since he brought it up, apparently it is. There are, I think the number's 12 to 14 states where it is against state law for employees of state institutions and state employees to unionize and collectively bargain. So in that prism, there are universities that are looking around going, well, if we get in a collective bargaining world, we're in trouble because we don't have a mechanism to do that. And our state loves college football, but they're not changing a wide-ranging state law that governs hundreds of thousands of state employees to help us in football. And that's another challenge with this. Every time collective bargaining comes up, you have a lot of people in the college industry that are going, we can't. And that's a challenge. And I don't know how you get past that challenge because, yeah, the easy thing to do, I think everybody's kind of getting to the point where the thing to do is just make athletes a special class of employee on college campuses and collectively bargain what they get paid. But the mechanism for doing that doesn't exist in some states that are heavily invested in college sports, and that's a challenge too.
1: You'd have to get some sort of state law exemption. Mm-hmm. You'd have to figure that out in the states that don't. And they wouldn't allow that.
2: Good luck.
1: And in the meantime, guess what, boys? You're playing the right sport. You're playing the right sport, and you're playing the right position. You got a kid that could be a Division I football player. Lean all in. Because until things change, I told the Cherry kid, Briggs, the other day when we were all hanging out, I said, if we run out of food, you know you're buying it, right?
2: Yeah.
1: Division I quarterback, buddy. You're getting the tab, bud.
2: Chase asks, so how much could the upcoming elections derail this? That's a question. But the two co-sponsors of this bill are solidly safe from what I understand. And then, you know, the supporter opposition below that is always going to change with every election. I don't know that it's going to change significantly enough to increase the chances that it gets passed or decrease the chances that it gets passed. You have no idea until you see who comes in. But again, that's where this is kind of unique. There are a lot of Republicans that support it, and there are a lot of Republicans that oppose it. There are a lot of Democrats that support it, and there are a lot of Democrats that oppose it. I think the geography of where you live and what's important to the people and the economy of where you represent are more important than party lines in this case. And I think that should be the case in a lot of those. But it is. There's not, the parties aren't on one side or the other here, which is fascinating because that's rare today. We have one more hour. It starts with Chad and Jake Live coming up next.
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8: If you are struggling with substance abuse, alcohol, pills, whatever it may be, first of all, it's nothing to be ashamed of. We know addiction is a brain disease, and we also know getting into recovery can be tough. Also, in case this helps, I want to tell you about a new study at a Harvard School of Public Health, which found that spiritual belief, the idea of a steady religious practice, had a protective effect from addiction. Experts we talked to told us there were probably a few reasons why this might be the case. Number one, excessive drug and alcohol use would not be the norm in a religious community, and people want to fit in. Two, a belief in a higher power provides people with hope and solace, great foils for addiction. And three, and I think there's some merit to this, regular attendance in a faith community also provides connection. Just like in AA, camaraderie and social support is often what you need. I'm Dr. Sanjay Gupta, helping you live a better life.
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10: This is Rob Manfred's Gary Bettman in 2004 moment. Look it up, kids. Bettman took one on the chin to put the NHL in a better place financially, and the game has grown exponentially over the last two decades. But the Major League Baseball Players Association wants to willfully ignore the part of the league's proposal yesterday that suggested a salary floor around $170 million. They better be willing to lose this battle, at least in the court of public opinion. I'm Chris Mack.
11: The U.S. Treasury quietly released its official financial report for 2025. It appears by its own numbers, the U.S. government seems insolvent. It's reported that the Treasury shows about $6 trillion in assets and over $47 trillion in liabilities. Add it all up, and it looks like the U.S. owes more than $130 trillion it doesn't have. 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
0: From places undisclosed. How are we all today?
1: I'm doing fantastic. I'm actually on a big game hunt today, Brian.
0: Okay.
1: I've been hunting Jake's mom out here.
0: I knew that was coming. Right.
2: Boy, that's a real surprise. You know, that's why I asked Eric to please answer the phone and tell him the number had been disconnected.
3: He did ask that.
0: Well, Chad, I hope the weather where you are is better than the weather where I am and where Eric and Jake are.
2: Weather here's pretty darn good where Eric and Jake are.
3: It's beautiful. We're ready to move some Hondas.
0: Eric, I thought you said it was a little rain.
3: No,
0: so.
3: Tonight.
4: Eric,
3: tomorrow.
4: You've been talking about rain. You've been throwing me off, too, like saying pretty for now. Are we getting storms or something?
3: Yeah, we are getting storms tonight and through the morning. Okay. Midnight tonight through, whatever, noon tomorrow. Here it comes.
0: Well, and now that we've done Todd Howell's job, we can go ahead and talk a little sports/nonsense as we're right here at Rusty Wallace Honda, your section of Selection I-75 and Callahan Drive. 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
0: I won't stop believing. As soon as we cue the jingle, it's time for Chad and Jake.
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5: Here we go.

it's magic. All right. Let's review. After 2 weeks, Charlie Collier's in the lead. He is a perfect 10-0. He knows both rock ballads and athlete Bob.

0: Handle with care. I'm trying to think what sport this could be like.
1: Yeah, this I have no idea.
0: Could be like the egg toss on field day, like, or the balloon toss. I'm gonna go rock ballad,
1: but it doesn't scream ballad to me.
0: No, it doesn't. But it doesn't scream sport either.
2: Screams Jake's mom.
1: But I'll, you know what? I will go with song. I'll go song. I'll go rock ballad.
3: Eric's going rock ballad. Charlie?
4: Wait, what title one more time?
3: Handle with care.
1: Handle.
4: This is an autobiography. Actually, I feel like I've seen this on a shelf. Autobiography.
3: He says it's a biography.
0: I've seen it on a shelf.
4: I might have seen it on a package in the mail, actually. That would make more sense.
1: Handle with care.
3: Chad?
2: I don't think any of them have any idea what it is. Any more than I have any idea what it is. So I'm going to go with, to make up some ground, I'm going to go with song.
3: He says song.
2: A rock ballad.
3: Handle with Care was a top 10 hit by the Traveling Wilburys in 1988. Do you know who do you know who was in the Traveling Wilburys?
1: Not a clue.
2: Not a clue they even existed.
3: Bob Dylan, George Harrison, Jeff Lynne, Roy Orbison, and Tom Petty.
0: What?
3: They were all-time favorites.
1: Hold on, I'm about to click.
3: They were a super group. They only released two albums, and they ironically did not travel very much. But yeah, the Traveling Wilburys. There's Eric Gaines.
1: That'd be Bob Dylan rolling right there.
3: All right, number two. It's in the way you use it. It's in the way you use it. Jake Bull, is that a rock ballad or an athlete biography?
0: It's in the way you use it. See, this is too lengthy to be a song.
1: I kind of agree with that.
4: Can you say it one more time? I was listening to the last one, Handle with Care, still.
3: It's in the way you use it.
4: Okay.
1: Now Charlie can look it up so he gets it right.
0: Yeah, it's in the way you use it is too long to be a song. So
1: deer antler spray. This is a baseball steroid.
0: This is a steroid.
1: You like it?
0: I agree.
1: It's a
0: book.
1: This is a book. This is a book about a guy with needles and a guy with needles that hit dingers.
3: Charlie,
4: I'm gonna go song here. This sounds like I don't know.
3: This, one song.
4: I don't have a good explanation.
1: It's in the way you use it.
2: Well, again, I could make another joke about Jake's mom, but I'm going to go the opposite of Charlie since he's the one I really got to gain ground on. So I'm going to say that it's the autobiography of
1: steroids.
4: I just can't imagine seeing it in a bookstore, I guess.
3: It's in the way you use it was a 1986 hit for Eric Clapton.
1: Come on.
4: Oh.
1: Don't act like you didn't already look it up.
2: A month.
1: Don't act like you didn't look it up.
4: How do you guys not know that?
2: We didn't look it up.
3: 1986? We were all alive in 1986.
4: I mean, I don't know. I just feel like Eric Clapton's popular enough that if you were alive in 86, you guys should know that. But
2: oh, yeah.
1: Yeah, well, we didn't look it up.
3: All right, next. Yeah, it's one of his iconic songs.
4: Oh, I know this song.
3: Yeah.
0: Yep, still never heard of it.
3: All right, number three, gentlemen. I Remember You. I Remember You. Is this, Jake Bull, a 80s rock ballad or an athlete biography?
0: See, I do feel like he might be trying to play us here because this does not sound like a biography at all.
1: Doesn't sound like a biography at all.
0: So I'm going to go biography because I think he's just trying to trick us here.
1: I'm going
0: to
1: go song again. This doesn't sound like a book. It's that simple. I don't know.
3: Charlie?
4: Yeah, I think there's just more songs than vague book titles out there, and I don't know, I can't imagine this being a book. An autobiography is supposed to be about you, not about somebody else. Also, even if this isn't a rock ballad, I feel like there's got to be at least one rock ballad with this generic of a name that still just has this name anyway. Give me a song.
3: And it is, just to be clear, biography doesn't have to be an autobiography.
4: Oh, I thought it was autobiography. No, it's just specifically.
3: Biographies of athletes.
4: Oh, no.
3: Some of them

0: our autobiographies.
1: We'll let you change, Charlie.
2: I'm sticking with song.
0: He's sticking with song. Chad?
3: Well, is it possible that you go song the whole time? Maybe. So,
1: he can.
4: He could.
0: Anything's possible.
3: I'm going book.
0: He says book.
5: I think that's a good call, Chad.
3: Thank you.
0: I Remember You. It was a 1989 hit for Skid Row.
2: Yeah.
0: It's the third single from their self-titled album, Skid Row.
2: Yeah, it was.
3: Don't you love it when Charlie sounds surprised?
1: He's literally looking them all up. I know he is.
5: Isn't it amazing how quickly Charlie can play the song after he gets it right?
2: I'm not even the one playing it.
5: Whatever, Charlie. I'm looking at Eric. That's not Eric doing that.
3: Eric would never.
0: All right.
2: All right, you sound a little peanut butter and jealous over there, brother.
0: Oh,
5: that's a nice one.
1: Cheater.
0: Number four.
1: Make Charlie answer it in 1.2 seconds, right? Okay, we all agree with that?
0: You want Charlie to go first now?
1: Charlie's going first, and he's answering. If it's not in 1 second, he gets it wrong.
0: Charlie?
2: Yes.
0: Path Lit by Lightning.
2: Path Lit by Lightning.
0: No way,
2: that's a song. Give me book.
1: Charlie went book. All right.
0: He says book. Jake?
5: Half Lit by Lightning.
0: Path. Lit by Lightning.
5: The path was lit by lightning. This is a...
1: Charlie said book. Mm.
5: I'm going to go song again. What the hell? Yeah,
0: song. Eric Ainge.
1: I need to make up ground, but I want to go book. I think this sounds like a book.
2: I hope this is someone that got struck by lightning and then like became better at sports after.
1: I am going to go book. I don't think this is a song.
0: He says
3: book. I think he's going to go all song today. This is actually a song that was made way back in the early 1900s of people who had been hit by white lightning.
5: I thought it had to be in the 80s.
1: 80s or 90s.
3: That's what I meant. But yeah. It was a story about them.
5: Oh, a story from the early 1900s.
3: Song. He's going all song. Song.
0: Path Lit by Lightning is a biography of someone whose statue stands less than 100 yards from where I sit right now. That is Jim Thorpe. It's a Pulitzer Prize-winning book by David Marinus from the early 2000s of The Life of Jim Thorpe.
1: Oh, man.
2: Oh.
3: I was thinking, why is there a statue 100 yards from Honda? But you're not at Honda, are you? Yeah.
0: I am in Bricktown, Oklahoma City.
1: I have not seen this statue on
5: Callahan
1: Drive.
5: They just unveiled it today.
2: You guys should get a Jim Thorpe statue for the dealership.
0: Just randomly?
3: Yeah, just put one down the road
1: down there. We could get a rusty bust somewhere, right?
5: Yeah.
1: We could do that.
0: You just have to put it inside. You don't want a statue outside because outside birds poop on them. We don't want that.
5: What about inside birds?
1: Yeah, there's
0: birds. If you got inside birds, then Chad's going to be out there with the pellet gun and take care of them. Like Tim Reese used to do at Thompson Bowling. You know, you get a bird in there, we're going to get that pellet gun. We're going to get him. All right, last one. Song title or...
1: Go fast, Charlie.
2: Oh, wait,
0: athlete
2: me again?
0: Biography. It's fast. You again.
2: Okay.
0: The Last Folk Hero.
2: The Last Folk Hero. I know this. Oh.
3: You got to
1: come on.
3: It.
1: 3, 2, 1. Charlie, if you don't answer right now, you don't get
5: 3, 2, 1.
1: Guys?
3: Charlie got it wrong.
1: Wrong.
0: What did
2: you
0: say?
2: No, I answered.
1: You guys
2: are too busy yelling at me.
0: Yeah. What did you say?
1: Book.
0: Book. He says book.
5: Literally, no one heard that.
0: Jake,
1: I heard him
0: say something, but all four of the rest of us were talking at the same time.
2: I know this.
3: Wait till I look this up.
5: Okay, what was it? I was too busy.
0: He says book. He says he knows it.
1: As much as we're giving Charlie a hard time, he's actually like an honest guy. And he said book. I'm going to go book too.
5: What was the clue?
0: The Last Folk Hero.
5: The Last Folk Hero. Is a book. It's about Jackie Robinson.
1: Last Folk Hero.
0: He says book. Chad?
3: You know, I'm going to say that you went song so much. I'm going to say it's a song again.
0: He goes back to song. Charlie's not lying to us. Charlie?
2: Is this Bo Jackson's book?
0: This is The Last Folk Hero, The Life and Myth of Bo Jackson by Jeff Perlman. Was a number one New York Times bestseller, as a matter of fact.
5: Chad doesn't read books. He listens to books.
3: You're not wrong.
0: Hey, but you know what Chad does? Chad sells Hondas. Chad Campbell right here at Rusty Wallace Honda. 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
3: That's exactly right, Brian. So Memorial Day's come and gone. Summer's here. This is the last weekend of the month. It's time to get rolling, man. So if you're looking for a Honda or you're looking for anything, this is the place to be, Rusty Wallace Honda.
0: And your charity ride coming up very soon as well.
3: Yes, that is June the 20th. That is, you can ride with Rusty Wallace and Steve Wallace and a bunch of those Wallace guys and on their Southern Country custom motorcycles. And Glenn Jacobs will be there. And it's all to benefit homeless veterans in Knox County. They are building a lot of houses and stuff like that, and that's their charity ride that we are putting together. It's the money's already been raised, so really I think it's maybe a $20 fee. You get a T-shirt, you get a ride. It'll all be escorted by the Knox County's Tango unit. It'll leave Rusty Wallace Nissan right across the street from it, and it'll end up at Bootlegger Harley-Davidson down on Lovell Road. And I'm not sure exactly the route we're going to take, but it'll be about an hour ride or so. So if you got a motorcycle and you want to support these homeless veterans, come on out. We're not going to be asking you for money when you get here other than $20. And you'll have a great time. It'll be a lot of fun.
0: Chad, always appreciate it. Appreciate what you're doing for the community there and the Rusty Wallace family of dealerships. Appreciate you having us today at the intersection of selection. We'll talk to you next week. Jake Bull, we'll talk to you next week as well. Thank you as well.
5: Good seeing you guys.
3: Thank you.
1: Me, anyway. You got to see me.
5: At least you and, you know, Baker.
1: Yeah.
0: Baker, touchdown, Baker. Gentlemen, thank you. We will see you next week. That is Chad and Jake Live. Eric, you and Charlie have the rest of the show covered. I'm headed off to get practice in with Lady Vol softball. We will have you for the Game 2 of the Women's College World Series for Tennessee tomorrow, 3 o'clock Eastern time. We'll be on the air with you at 2:45. And, looking forward to that. Eric, I'll talk to you on Monday.
1: All right, man.
0: We return next on the Eric Haines Show, live from the intersection of selection, Rusty Wallace Honda.
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16: A better life with Dr. Sanjay Gupta.
17: People have started using AI for all sorts of things, but I cannot think of an area where the stakes are higher than your health. First of all, I'll tell you this. I know doctors who have cracked some seemingly impossible cases with the help of AI, so it can be a powerful tool. But AI can also hallucinate, provide bad advice, and be just as confident when it does that. If you do decide to plug any personal medical information into one of these chatbots, you should know that while the companies that created them have robust privacy protections in place, they are not bound by HIPAA, like your healthcare provider is. Whatever the advice presented to you, take it with a degree of healthy skepticism. Always get a second opinion. And remember, if you ever experience concerning symptoms, skip the AI consult and head straight to the ER. I'm Dr. Sanjay Gupta, helping you live a better life.
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1: Coach McGuire saying, hold on, me and my billionaire did the legwork. You know, we could buy out of these games, and let's just go ahead and see you in week one at our place or a neutral site, which is kind of lame to say it like that and not just say, we'll buy out of it and we'll come to you. But we got trash talk happening, and I've decided, because this is happening, that I would love nothing more than to see Texas and Texas Tech play. They don't like each other. They talk trash. Their rich people don't like each other. They talk trash. I would love to see this. I would love to see this game. We actually get one of these this year. The fact that we get to watch Ole Miss and LSU play with Lane talking trash. His most recent one was they probably would have beat Miami. Ole Miss would have beat Miami if Pete Golding was upstairs where he normally is calling the defense, because he's so great at it. Just like constant just bickering back and forth. Lane did the Vanity Fair thing. We get this game in September. I'm fired up about that.
2: Probably my most highly anticipated non-Tennessee regular season college football game. Like, I can't wait for that. I will be locked in.
1: The fact that it's at the same time our game is a little annoying.
2: Yeah, I mean, I'm just not going to go to Kennesaw State. I don't know. I usually give the tickets to buy games away anyway, so I'll be watching it. But no, I love the beef right now with Texas and Texas Tech. I think it's fun when we get more opportunities to talk about stuff like this, teams that don't like each other and trash talk and how good the teams could be and spending less time talking about litigation in the playoffs and NIL. Other college football storylines. Now, unfortunately, people are so obsessed with some of those storylines, they immediately spin it into Big 12, SEC, schedules easy, playoffs, whatever, whatever, whatever. But I love some good old-fashioned hate between a couple of teams in the same state. And, you know, Texas, I thought it was a pretty unnecessary shot from Sark to call out Texas Tech that way. I think I would have just let people naturally draw their own conclusions about Texas Tech's schedule like they were going to do.
1: Because it is ridiculous. It is very easy.
2: Yeah, I mean, it's easy. It's an easier schedule. You know, I think the Big 12 gets a little underrated as a whole, so it could end up being more challenging than it looks right now, but it's an easy schedule. But for Texas Tech, you know, you get the schedule you play, and if another school wants to keep putting your name in their mouth, then this is your response. I like that. I'd like that he also kind of mentioned that, you know, he guesses Sark was talking about Texas Tech, but he was surprised because he didn't think that Sark was the kind of guy to just, you know, vaguely, I guess, gesture towards a team without actually just saying who the team was.
1: He called his manhood out a little bit. If you're going to do it, just say our name, man.
2: And honestly, I think it was deserved. Like, I think, you know, Sark had that coming because it was a pretty ignorant take to sit there and go, we can play some team schedule with our twos and threes and go win the Big 12. I hope that we get a Texas Tech game down the road. I don't think it's all that likely because I don't expect Texas Tech to schedule a second non-conference P4 opponent, nor should they. I don't expect Texas to do that, and they've got Michigan, and then they've got Notre Dame, and then they've got Notre Dame the next year, so they're pretty booked up.
1: And give them credit. They're playing Ohio State back-to-back. I mean, Michigan, Notre Dame, I mean, they're doing it. They're playing anybody.
2: Right. It would be a lot worse if this came from Sark and Texas didn't schedule aggressively. But I'll give them credit. You know, feel however you feel about Texas. I've certainly, you know, made it known how I feel about Sark, but I'll give them credit for scheduling aggressively. And, you know, that's why, again, if I were Steve Sarkisian in the first place, I would spend more time focused internally and focused on my own team and on the tough schedule we're playing. And I would, you know, positively promote the fact that Texas wants to spot the ball, line up wherever and play whoever. Again,
1: they kind of are doing that, and then they do this, and it kind of takes away from it a little bit. Is there another game that you have to have?
2: I was thinking about this
1: because it actually is, and this is kind of funny how it goes full circle. It is Texas for me.
2: Just in general,
1: I want to play them, and the fact that we get to in week four is awesome.
2: I'm so fired up. I've been wanting that game
1: because they're very
2: long time.
1: They're going to be a lot better than we are, but I mean that's. Okay.
2: I think we win that game.
1: I don't know.
2: I have a weird feeling in my gut, and that is nothing other than just a weird feeling in my gut, and maybe it's just a little Caesars I ate last night.
1: Yeah. But
2: I've been feeling weirdly good about that Texas game. I am really glad to play that, though. That's, you know, when you ask the old question, gosh, sitting there in 2015, did you go, if you could play one team at a conference, who would it be? The answer for me was always Texas. So I'm glad to get that game. In terms of other games, I'd like to see, in general, I just love these, regional rivalries or regional games, even if it's not necessarily a big rivalry. You know, I think, hey, funny enough, the Save College Sports Act, that was something that they tried to implement to force teams into playing other Power Four schools from their region. I don't think they'll be able to, but I would love to see Bedlam get brought back. Give me more Oklahoma State. You know, I think personally it'd be fun if Tennessee made an effort to schedule like Memphis at a conference. I don't know. I think in-state is fun. Otherwise, I think it could be a good to have some sort of scheduling alliance or, you know, contest, challenge, whatever you want to call it, where you pair up the SEC, not against the Big Ten, but against either the Big 12 or the ACC, and then you pair up the Big Ten against the other. You know, I think it would be good to have that kind of comparison on the field on a season-by-season basis, but otherwise, there's nothing on the top of my head that I'm just, gosh, I need it bad
1: Ole Miss LSU, I think, is that game for just about everybody. Couple segments left here. Big ticket going on, guys. We're at the intersection of selection. That's right. The Eric Gaines Show broadcasting live from Rusty Wallace Honda on Callahan Drive. Right here on The Sports Monster and The Sports Animal.
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17: We all know how important it is to stay active as we age, especially as we get older. But I've come to realize that for as good as people are about getting their cardio in, a lot of older folks really don't seem to be doing the recommended amount of strength training or even understand why it's so important. It helps you stay functional and therefore independent for as long as possible. Certified strength and conditioning specialist Dana Santis says a great place to start is not with dumbbells or barbells, but with your body weight, which allows you to build strength while also learning how your body moves and where your limitations exist. It also reduces the risk of overwhelming your connective tissue, which adapts more slowly than muscles as we get older. Once you're comfortable, you can dial up that intensity, but do it slowly, do it carefully. I'm Dr. Sanjay Gupta, helping you live a better life.
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1: Friday morning with us, clear conditions, temperatures in the 50s. Will be warm but pleasant this afternoon, 85 degrees. Look for some scattered rain showers to build back across, especially East Tennessee tonight. Temperatures in the low 60s. Saturday, scattered showers and storms. Temperatures in the low 80s. From Storm Team 11 Weather, I'm meteorologist Jeremy Eisenhoff.
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5: Wallace Honda, you're listening to The Eric Ains Show. Hope you're having a great day up in the Tri-Cities right here in East, anywhere in East Tennessee, anywhere you're listening to us, on the app or online, streaming us live there at 991thesportsanimal.com. Charlie, there's a lot of good college baseball today in Tennessee and East Carolina. Started off here in just a little bit.
6: Yeah, this is one of my favorite weekends of the year, sports weekend wise. Like it's not quite up there with March Madness. It's not quite up there with, you know, first weekend of college football. But I mean, if I was power ranking top 10 sports weekends, this one would be in it pretty easily for me. I love college baseball regional weekend. I will be going home. I will be putting Tennessee and East Carolina on TV 1 and on TVs 2, 3, 4, and 5. Just going to throw college baseball on the rest of them. Can't wait to watch just a ton of squeeze play this weekend. If you're just kind of so-so on college baseball, or, you know, you've liked it, but you don't watch a lot of it and you want to get more into it, or you think the tournament sounds fun and you don't know how to consume it, I highly recommend squeeze play. It's like NFL Red Zone, but from noon today until about 1 or 2 in the morning, just bounce around coverage all 3 days of all the regionals, all the madness. You know, Chris Burke's on there and Mike Rooney's on there. Some really fun personalities. Huge fan of that. Eric, I think you'd even like it.
5: No, I've seen squeeze play is good. Squeeze play is good, and I'll probably just watch. I mean, when I get home anyway, I'll probably just put the Tennessee game on specifically. But if Tennessee's not playing, it's a great option.
6: Yeah, I mean, Tennessee today, East Carolina, both teams pitching off. UNC pitched off as well, so you're seeing Ryan Towers for East Carolina, and you know they did move him into a Friday role late in the season, like last week of April through May. And he's pitched really well. He's red hot. East Carolina in general is red hot. You know, you're going with Evan Blanco today. Tennessee is. I think in general, this just kind of strikes me as the kind of game that ends up high scoring. You know, we see regionals sometimes kind of tend to lean towards offense, but it is a bright, sunny day in beautiful Chapel Hill, North Carolina. It is a ballpark that already plays pretty small, and I think it's playing even smaller.
5: Reese Chapman's back.
6: Yeah, Chapman's back. He'll be wearing the mask today. But balls were flying in batting practice yesterday. I think they're going to fly again today. I wouldn't be surprised if this is the kind of game that ends up like full chaos, both teams in double figures. Tennessee finds a way to win. Don't need that. You need to save your pitching, but I could see that being the case. A little concerning that East Carolina is going with you know, a lefty that doesn't necessarily run it up there velo-wise, but, you know, gets a lot of spin, a lot of break. Just a smart pitcher. Tennessee has had some issues with guys like that. That's, I guess, the concern. You know, it kind of like brings up shades of Kentucky for me, but you're one of the hottest teams in the country, or at least one of the hottest offenses in the country. Got a couple of talented pitchers. There's plenty of possibility for Tennessee to make this a great weekend.
5: Well, Tennessee baseball taking on East Carolina. You look at the slate too. I mean, it's nonstop. It's all day for the next couple days. I'm fired up for it. Tennessee,
6: yeah.
5: I feel good. I mean, I feel good about it. I don't know what's going to happen, you know, for the weekend overall. But for this game today, here in about 20 minutes, I feel good about it. Elander's first, you know, it's kind of fun. You know, Vitello took his first regional Tennessee team to Chapel Hill, and Elander's going to take his first Tennessee baseball team to Chapel Hill. So I think that's fun.
6: It's a lot of fun. And, you know, Josh Elander's had the best first season of any Tennessee head coach in at least the baseball program's history. So I think no matter what happens this weekend, at least in my opinion, he gets a thumbs up for me this year. Has he done enough already entering the postseason that you view this year as a success in his first season as head coach? Like, how are you evaluating your
5: I don't know that I don't know that I say his first season is a success. I don't think he would say that. Nothing has happened this year that's changed my opinion on him being the right hire or that he's going to work out here. I guess I could say that. I've seen a lot of people by the way, I just did my 10 baseball game parlay today. So we'll see.
6: That has to hit. Those are the rules.
5: I'll update you on that one. Starting off with Tennessee needing it. No, but I think Elander's an awesome baseball coach. And I think like all coaches, they evolve and they change. I mean, you saw it even throughout this year. Like he's on the third base line and then at some point he decides, you know what, I think I need to be in the dugout. Now, you see with football coaches all the time, take over and they've been an offense or a defensive guru and then they're the head coach and they're going to keep calling it. And then they realize I'm better suited if I have someone I trust to do it. And then they go back to, you know, Venables last year, you know, then they go, you know what? No, they're our Titans coach, right? I'm not doing the thing where I don't do it. I'm too good at this, so I'm going to do it. Like, it's constant and it's evolving, but I think Elander is awesome and I think he's going to be uber successful here. You know, regardless of what happens this weekend,
6: right.
5: I think we got a stud.
6: I mean, I think this year, I call it a success in the sense that, I mean, it's the best first season any Tennessee baseball coach has had. You were 500 in the best conference in America, something that, you know, about half your conference isn't doing. You made the NCAA tournament, which, again, a lot of first-year coaches in the SEC aren't necessarily doing, and you know, you continue to build on the consistency of the last 6-7 years. I think there's varying levels of success, and you're on the lower end. Like, if it's a spectrum, you know, it's not like sweeping success, two thumbs up, this is amazing, give him coach of the year, you're the man. But I think what he's done this year has been more positive than negative, more good than bad. And, I mean, gosh, it's a Tennessee team, too, that you think about some of the games that got away from them early in the season. If you could just get a couple more of those back, who knows, A, where Tennessee is playing today, probably in Knoxville, and, you know, B, how we're feeling. And if Josh Elander and this Tennessee team, too, if they go win a regional, you know, if they end up in a super, if they make a run, then I think where this season lands on the spectrum of success, you know, that shifts as well. But noon Eastern time today, John Wilkerson about to take you on the call here, and I guess it's 11:43, so 2 minutes.
5: In literally no time.
6: John Wilkerson will have that call, but should be fun. If you win, you're tomorrow afternoon. If you lose, your season's on the line tomorrow at noon.
5: Yeah, go get the win, and obviously we'll be listening and we'll be following. When we come back here to Honda, we're going to draw two finalists for the big ticket, and we're going to find out what we learned and go chumming with you, Charlie Collier, right here on the EA Show.
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16: 20 years ago, the average attention span was about 2.5 minutes. Today, it's just 47 seconds. Pretty disconcerting. That's according to new research out of UC Irvine. But really, this isn't our fault, at least not entirely. We can blame technology and the world around us. Attention, it turns out, is not an unlimited resource. You only have so much of it to give. Start paying more attention to what times of the day you seem to be at your mental peak. Try to knock out the more complicated stuff during that time. It's also important to take breaks every so often so you can more easily lock in when you're trying to concentrate. One expert said, even trying to visualize where you want to end your day with everything all wrapped up or with tons left to do, that can act as a real motivator. I'm Dr. Sanjay Gupta, helping you live a better life.
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3: Bruce on the text box says, I'm with you, Charlie. I took a vacation day today.
4: Bruce.
3: Come on, Bruce.
4: My
3: baseball
4: guy.
3: All day here, and it should be good enough weather for the most part. And from what I've looked at, in most places, we shouldn't really have too much of that here today. The weekend could get interesting some places. Charlie, it's time to find out what we learned today, and it's time to go chumming with you, Seth Hutt.
5: Yeah, it's time to find out what we learned today. Time to chum, and that is brought to you by our friends at Sweet Peas, because it's Friday, and that means it's Burger Day. Burger Day at Sweet Peas, uptown corner with 7 different burgers to choose from. You can't go wrong. Don't forget the incredible brunch on Saturday and Sundays as well. Come in, watch some sports over at Sweet Peas this weekend while enjoying some great drink specials, a great atmosphere. That's over at Sweet Peas, still smoking after 20 years. Time to go chumming, and we're going to chum on some college baseball.
3: Ooh.
5: This is one of my favorite times of years from a gambling perspective as well. I really enjoy betting on college baseball regionals, regional winners. I think there's value to be found there. And, you know, speaking of value, the Kansas Jayhawks are hosting the Lawrence Regional. They are not the favorite to win the Lawrence Regional. They are hosting Arkansas, Missouri State, and Northeastern. Arkansas is the favorite to go to Lawrence, Kansas, and win that regional. And I get why they're favored. I get that, you know, people are going to bet on the brand that is Arkansas, on the talent that is that roster, rather than the team that's been better this year in Kansas. But Kansas is a really cool story. It's their first ever regional. They play in Hogland Ballpark, which barely holds over, you know, a couple thousand people. They're actually trying to expand it. They've heavily invested into their baseball program here recently, and they've kind of, you know, zigged too in terms of their roster building, but it's all worked out and to a very good baseball team this season. They're actually underseeded, I would say, just because, you know, playing in the Big 12, not nearly as good of a conference, and actually not nearly as good of a conference. And because of that, you know, the metrics just aren't the same. Similar resume in a different, better conference, and they're, you know, a top five seed. So kind of gone on for a minute here, but all that being said, I think there's plenty of value to be found here on a Kansas team that's at home but not favored in their own regional. They're going off at plus 160, so give me Kansas to get out of it and get into Supers at plus 160. That's how we chum.
3: All right, what we learned today, man? Texas Tech going nuts. Yap, yap, yap, yap, yap. Legislation, sure. Chaz Coleman, yeah.
5: What surprised me a lot about that situation is how people generally all kind of seem to be on Texas Tech's side. Or not maybe all, but there's been a lot more, oh, Texas, better play this game. Oh, you know, Texas did a lot of talking. They're going to step up to the table.
3: Balls in your court type stuff.
5: I kind of assumed, I watched that video, and then I started scrolling my timeline, and I thought I was going to see people that were, oh, here goes Texas Tech running their mouths. Oh, Texas Tech's being silly. Oh, Texas Tech's making, you know, blank threats or calling bluffs, or he's only doing this because he knows that they can't actually play him. I thought I would see more of that. And people were pretty generally on the side of, heck yeah, Texas Tech. Like, yeah, Texas, you should play them.
3: I'm not a Texas Tech guy at all. I think their schedule that they play this year is actually laughable. it's comical, and I don't blame people like Sark for looking at that and going, my gosh, man, we are not all doing anywhere near the same thing here. I don't blame anyone that thinks that. But Sark doing what he did, it was unnecessary. That my twos and threes could win that conference, and that team will be in the playoffs.
5: Well, Texas
3: That's petty, dude.
5: Offered to buy out Abilene Christian and offered to buy out Texas State, set them up to play each other, and set up a game between Texas Tech and Texas. So they're going to handle all of the scheduling, the money, everything else. They just need Texas to say yes, and they're not
3: going
5: to.
3: And they won't. And you know what? They shouldn't.
5: But
3: let's get that game like here in a year or two or three. Let's do that.
5: Red Raiders schedule.
3: Let's keep talking trash.
5: This year they host Abilene Christian, go to Oregon State, host a Houston team that finished in the top 20 last year, won double-digit games. They host Sam Houston. They go to a bad Colorado team, host Arizona State. We'll see what Kenny Dillingham's going to do this year. Go to Cincy, an all right Cincy team last year.
3: Okay.
5: They host Arizona, who was top 20 last year and brings back, you know, a lot from that class. So could be a decent team. Host West Virginia, probably not a great team, but I believe in Rich Rod. And then they finish the season. Last three games, they go at Oklahoma State, who I'm on record thinking they'll overachieve this year with Eric Morris. And then they play at Baylor and host TCU. So, how about this? Did not realize they host TCU on Thanksgiving night.
3: That'll be fun.
5: Yeah, that's fun. Yeah, cool.
3: I'll watch.
5: Sick.
3: That. Yeah, I mean, their schedule is ridiculous. But that's okay. At least we got some good, solid trash talk. Let's get that game. It's funny that we turned that happening into the, aren't we all so grateful we get LSU Ole Miss? Aren't we all just so grateful that that's happening and that it's at Ole Miss?
5: Oh, yeah.
3: That game's fun. Yeah, that game's fun if it's at LSU. But it's,
5: then it's just another really good game, and I'll obviously be tuned
3: fun.
5: In. But
3: it's cool.
5: Not. I don't know. It doesn't have the juice without that.
3: Oh, no. This game's in Oxford, and we got the police departments and the sheriff's department chiming in and rolling their eyes, going, here we go. We got everybody talking about aerodynamics of the things to get in to throw towards Kiffin on the sideline. I mean, that is, you know, we keep talking about don't ruin college football. Buddy, watch the old LSU Tigers play at Ole Miss in September.
5: And that is college
3: and
5: football.
3: You will
5: and
3: not
5: what we
3: see anything.
5: Lose. Yeah.
3: Yeah. That's what you got. You got college football.
5: Like, even the NFL's best rivalries. Like, this isn't even, it's the Magnolia Bowl. Sure. Like, there's some juice to it. But even the NFL's best, most historic rivalries, like, can't sniff half.
3: No.
5: Of the
3: All right, here's
5: that
3: your. I just grabbed two. Here are your big ticket finalists as we wrap up the weekend and then go Vols. We have Michelle Thompson.
5: Let's go, Michelle.
3: And Davis Ray. Michelle Thompson and Davis Ray, you are big
5: Michelle
3: ticket finalists from Rusty Wallace Honda. Charlie, have a good weekend. Josh and Swain coming up next.
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17: Have you ever noticed that you mostly breathe through one nostril at a time? Even when you're not sick, even when your allergies aren't bothering you. The body actually switches the dominant nostril as frequently as every 2 hours while we're awake. That's according to Adam Taylor, an anatomy professor at Lancaster University in the UK. This alternating cycle is automatic. It's regulated subconsciously by the hypothalamus in the brain, he said. Your body does this to give each nostril a chance to rest and repair so they don't get too dried out, which could make it easier for pathogens and inflammation to cause damage. Now, Taylor also said studies suggest the left nostril may be more dominant, and when the right nostril is dominant, the body is in a more alert or even stressed state. Who knew? Pretty fascinating stuff. I'm Dr. Sanjay Gupta, helping you live a better life.
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19: The new NBA draft lottery system approved yesterday is one of the biggest unnecessary knee-jerk reactions in history. A system that didn't need a massive overhaul got one, and it will come at the expense of teams that genuinely suck, while giving mediocre teams on the fringe of the play-in all the more reason to strive for mediocrity. 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I'm Chris Mann.
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0: thank you for being with us today. We are very excited to be with you for the next 3 hours on a beautiful day here in East Tennessee. How about today, Jason Swain? We have the final weekend of May upon us.
1: Can't beat it. You can't beat it. Josh Ward, it is Friday, my man. It is game time, my man.
0: It is game time.
1: What time is it?
0: Game time. Hoop.
1: There you go. There you go. You remember the good old days, the Chicago Bulls. You remember. So it is game time right now for Tennessee. The baseball team taking on East Carolina. Last night, the Lady Vols handled business, beating up on Texas, the defending national champions. That was freaking awesome.
0: That was easy.
1: It wasn't easy. It wasn't easy. It got a little touch and go. And Carlin Pickens came in there.
0: Never in doubt.
1: Yeah, speak for yourself. Speak for yourself. I remember having the lead against Oklahoma the whole game and then walking it off and beating us. So you just never know in the game of softball and baseball. But
0: so it wasn't a beat-at-birth game?
1: It was not. Tennessee had control. Tennessee did a great job of responding when Texas responded.
0: Yeah.
1: And we got the dub. And now it's time for some revenge against Texas Tech. And I'm pretty sure the world will be cheering for the Lady Vols here against Texas Tech. So the Lady Vols handled business last night. Now it is the baseball's team to handle business in Carolina. Josh Ward, it is a beautiful day outside. It's good to see you. Is it that sunny, though, for you to wear sunglasses?
0: Well, I was just thinking about that.
1: Is it that sunny? I mean, my goodness. I mean, I know you're a superstar and everything, but is it that sunny? We're under a tent.
0: Right.
1: It's...
0: Which is under a cover.
1: Under a cover.
0: At Food City.
1: I mean, is the glasses necessary today? Or are you just feeling that cool because it's Friday?
0: Well, it's Friday.
1: It is Friday.
0: And on today's show, we'll update you what's happening in real time with Tennessee baseball against East Carolina.
1: Yeah.
0: Yeah, we'll look into the weekend. We'll look beyond. We'll look into the future.
1: That's right. Go Vols. See this gentleman? You see this gentleman right here? Did you see what he did when he walked from his car to the entrance? You saw what he just did? With his sunglasses?
0: It was a little

0: We got to answer the bell. We got to do a good job of competing for a championship and actually being in a championship game in football. Mm-hmm. But you can't say you can't say that they're far ahead, better than you. So you got to say that the SEC is better than everybody else. That's what you have to say. He is the commissioner. That's what you're supposed to say.
1: Also, George Costanza once famously said, "It's not a lie if you believe it."
0: Well, I think he definitely believes it. I think he's looking at all sports and looking at the longevity of the dominance.
1: Mm-hmm.
0: I think he 100% believes it.
1: I believe East Carolina is down to 26 outs, as that's one up, one down in the top of the first. Tennessee and East Carolina underway. 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
0: It's a beautiful day.
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0: So, Josh, when you were out, Joel and I did the show.
1: Mm-hmm.
0: Joel did an awesome job, by the way. And you know, one of our topics was, who do you start in this game? Who do you start? Do you go with Evan Blanco? Do you go with someone else? Who do you go with? And I said, I think you should go with Evan Blanco. I think you should have your best for the best team. And I was accused of overlooking and not taking ECU serious.
1: Uh-huh.
0: And my man Josh Elander agree with me.
1: Well, never go against a Josh is something that people would say.
0: Man.
1: And I know there's the idea, we talked about this with Alan Bell a little bit yesterday. Hey, kind of go with how you normally go in a series. But it's not a normal series because you're playing different teams.
0: It's not a normal series. It's not a normal series.
1: So to say, hey, we're going to save our top guy, Tegan Coons, for the top team, that is technically looking past the opponent, but you know you have to play beyond today, and you have to prepare to play North Carolina.
0: Is it technically looking past the opponent?
1: Technically, yes.
0: I mean, you playing everybody else, like you're starting everybody else. It's not like you're sitting multiple starters. You just went with your number two guy.
1: Well, I think there's a difference in looking past and overlooking.
0: Huh?
1: Because you know that there is a tomorrow, and you anticipate that tomorrow being against North Carolina, so you prepare as best you can if you're Josh Elander. And I agree with the call that you and Josh made.
0: I'm proud of myself, man. I really am. Yeah. I'm proud of myself.
1: Well, you're not just a football mind. You are a golf expert. You identified Scottie Scheffler before most of the world did.
0: That is true.
1: And you went with Evan Blanco before Josh Elander made it official.
0: That is true. Now we just need Evan Blanco to prove us right. He's got to prove us right. Go out there, do your thing. And he's done that first inning. Sitting down the order, and that's kind of been a struggle there early for Evan Blanco, but not so far for Tennessee. So it's worked out so far. Let's keep it going. Let's keep it going.
1: That looks like a grounder to second, out at first. Two down here in the top of the first. Or am I behind you? No, we're on the same track. We got the Wi-Fi humming out here at Food City as well.
0: Absolutely. So we're locked in.
1: Swain, I've had a couple of texts. This one's true. Jonah says it's always sunny in the Ward world. Shade's always necessary.
0: Okay.
1: You got to keep a sunny approach, I believe.
0: That's right.
1: So, Jonas, I agree with you. Hunter asked for a request. If we're looking into the future.
0: Oh, boy. What we got?
1: He said, Josh, while you are looking into the future, Will you

0: look and see if Chaz Coleman is playing for us this fall.
1: Yeah, another report by Pete Nakos on three that Chaz Coleman was not present for Friday's workouts. And, you know, this is getting to a point where it makes it, I think, difficult on Josh Heupel and Tennessee to allow this to continue. Because if you're going to get reported every single day,
0: yeah,
1: then, you know, at some point, like, you're going to have to do something, right? And for, you know, Chaz Coleman, I mean, you got to play football to play football. Like, you got to do the stuff to be able to play this fall. And I don't see how you can go another week with a report every day of him not being there. And then, like, all right, let's say he shows up. Well, I'm sure there'll be a report on how well he did during the workouts. And did he give 100% during those workouts? Did he attend every day during the week? So, like, yeah. That's where we're getting to. And it's no fault of Pete Nakos, because he's doing his job.
0: Right.
1: And if Chaz Coleman was doing his job, we wouldn't have this conversation.
0: Right.
1: Everybody got jobs to do right now.
0: Yep.
1: Josh Heupel has a job to do. Chaz Coleman's getting paid to do a job. And Pete Nakos, on three, he has a job to do. He's getting paid to do it. So I just think that's where we are with this whole Chaz Coleman saga. And, you know, it's just unfortunate, but that's where we are, man. Every day he misses, it's going to be a report that he wasn't there.
0: Until there is some kind of resolution with Chaz Coleman's status with Tennessee, it will be newsworthy whether he arrived in Knoxville and began working out with the Tennessee football team.
1: And it's fair. It's fair. I mean, I think Tennessee has done more than enough to cover for him and to keep this thing as private as they possibly could for as long as they did. But this is part of playing at a big-time program as a professional athlete. You're in a fishbowl. And if you're not doing the right things, like, can't keep protecting you and allow you not to do the things that you're paid to do and being the teammate that you need to be. So all the personal stuff is serious. There's a sensitivity to that. There's a level of patience that you have with him, and you've supported him and giving him all the resources to improve and get better. But now it's time. It's time to go. And, you know, at some point the bus has to pull off. And either you're there when the bus pulls off and able to get on, or you're not there and then you get left. I think we are approaching that decision.
0: Will texted in, I think, from Orange County, California. Appreciate you, Will. Said, I feel like anytime I hear reported by Pete Nakos, I need to take two aspirin.
1: Well, in this case, yeah, for sure. Yeah, I mean, what else is he reporting on right now? The transfer portal was closed.
0: Yep.
1: I mean, there's nothing else to report on unless it's negative.
0: Well,
1: unless he's going to report on something with the 30-team playoff or the 50-team playoff, something like that.
0: He did also, in his report at on3.com today, write about Tennessee's quarterback battle.
1: What is that report?
0: We'll come back, 865-656-9900.
1: What is that report, Josh?
0: We'll share that with you as well. We'll update you on Tennessee and East Carolina as the afternoon goes along. Three up, three down in the top of the first for East Carolina. So Tennessee at the plate against the Pirates.
1: So I kind of spoke that into existence when I said that he set down the order.
0: Yeah. Yeah.
1: All right. I'll take it.
0: Why don't you speak Chaz Coleman working out?
1: I can't do that, man. I can't do that.
0: Start putting that energy elsewhere.
1: Yeah, I don't know about that one.
0: We'll continue the conversation. We'll invite you to be part of it today. We thank you for being with us. 865-656-9900 is the number to call, to text on a sunny, beautiful Friday afternoon here at Food City at 6710 Malone Creek Drive next to Shod Road with big ticket registration until 3 o'clock on Josh and Swain.
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17: Colleague of mine was telling me the other day about how their Instagram feed is filled with videos, most of them kind of funny, about how grandparents and friends tend to bulldoze new parents out of the way to get to see their baby. As a dad of 3 daughters, I know how life really does become all about them the moment those kids are born. But I also know parents are still people, too, who need their own attention beyond being mom or dad. And moms, in particular in those early years, can feel especially invisible in the eyes of other people. So what can you do to stop contributing to what is known as maternal invisibility? Women we spoke to said these two things were the most helpful. When people stopped to ask how they could best support them, number one, or when they took the initiative to handle certain tasks that obviously needed to be done. I'm Dr. Sanjay Gupta, helping you live a better life.
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0: Hit the more button at the bottom, so you'll see home, shows, and more. Hit more and then streams, and John Wilkerson is on the alternate stream in the WNML app. They're in the top of the second, one out, nobody on with East Carolina at the plate. Scoreless in the top of the second, Tennessee against East Carolina. East Carolina AD, John Gilbert, former associate AD at the University of Tennessee. Yep. I'm sure that is of no mind to the players on the field. That doesn't matter to them at all, but notable connection.
1: Yeah,
0: but
1: it don't matter to me either.
0: Right. It really shouldn't matter to anybody.
1: But it's good to know.
0: Sure.
1: It's good to know that there's a connection between Tennessee and East Carolina. I mean, Tennessee assistant coach Michael Swartz was hired to...
0: He's the best.
1: Basketball coach there.
0: Yeah.
1: But I
0: like Mike Schwartz a lot, too.
1: Yeah, me too. But outside of that, no, we do not care, Josh. We don't care.
0: Well, yeah, I mean, if you're watching the game, tuning into Josh and Swain, watching the game, and then you hear the note about John Gilbert, you might lean in a little bit further.
1: Oh, what? Really?
0: Forget about John Gilbert being there.
1: Man,
0: this a little bit more.
1: I didn't know John Gilbert used to be at Tennessee. Man, that changes things. Nope. We still want to beat East Carolina.
0: It is a Friday. We are going to act like it today.
1: For sure. All right, Josh.
0: Yep.
1: What did Pete say about the quarterback battle May the 29th?
0: Uh-huh. Yep.
1: That is noteworthy.
0: Yep.
1: Educate me, please, sir.
0: Well, this is going to catch you up, Jason. Right. Swain, VFL,
1: attender
0: of Tennessee football scrimmages, member of the Vol Network.
1: Yeah, let me know, man. Let me know what
0: Here
1: I
0: is what Pete Nakos wrote earlier today.
1: Let me know what I miss.
0: Staying with Tennessee, Josh Heupel was highly complimentary of quarterbacks George McIntyre and Faison Brandon on Wednesday at SEC spring meetings.
1: Uh-huh.
0: Speaking on Brandon specifically, the Vols head coach said the true freshman is, quote, had a great offseason. He's been developing.
1: Huh?
0: I'm going to have a difficult time getting through this, seriously.
1: Come on, man. I'm waiting on you. We are waiting on you,
0: okay,
1: Josh.
0: Here's the insight you're looking for. He's had a great offseason, and he's been developing. Entering the spring, sources gave McIntyre the edge in the QB battle. Now heading into the summer, sources believe Brandon has positioned himself to truly compete for the job and potentially start week one. So that is the update with Tennessee's quarterback battle.
1: That's the update?
0: That's the update. Faison is developing, and McIntyre and Faison are competing for the job.
21: Come on, Fred. We need some electricity.
0: You're pulling for Faison?
21: I would like one.
0: Here's the gentleman pulling for Faison.
21: Dude's a five-star recruit.
0: Five-star recruit.
1: You had me waiting through the break. You teased me that you're going to let me know.
0: I was going to share the intel.
1: Only for us to come back and you tell me something that we already know, man. We already been talking about this. I do like the way that he packaged it, though. I got to get better at that. He made it sound like it was something different than what I said. I was pretty blunt and direct. Faison got the lead. He looks better.
0: Yeah.
1: Like, I got a package to make it sound better. That sounded like it was going to be something different than what I said. But it's not.
0: Well, he finished it as well with, and potentially start week one. That's very much on the table.
1: What does that even mean? I'm new media, Josh. I mean, you've been to school for this stuff, man. You know, you got a degree at this stuff. Josh, let me know. What the hell does that mean? Potentially start week one? If you got the lead, what does that mean? Tell me out here. I'm not a writer. What does that mean?
0: Well, by definition, it means he might or might not start the opener.
1: Really? Oh, okay. All right, gotcha. We on board.
0: But I still think that there is kind of a general thought that, okay, well, George is older, so he must have the lead because he's older. And we've tried to repeat on this show, we don't think that's true at all. Neither one has any experience in a college game that matters. George obviously has been on campus longer, has had more time to practice with his coaching staff and learn, work out all of those things. But Faison has real talent. He has the advantage when it comes to the physical makeup, I would argue. And in the spring, I think showed more than enough to be a contender. And we've talked about a leader going into the summer in this quarterback battle, which is not finished. It is not finished.
1: I'll repeat.
0: But the quote that I enjoyed, actually, he's had a great offseason. He's been developing. That could apply to
1: everybody
0: of the football
1: team. Yeah, everybody. But I'll repeat.
0: Yeah.
1: I'm not trying to poo-poo on Pete because he does a good job, works his tail off.
0: Yeah, there's nothing wrong with what he wrote. We're having a little fun.
1: There's nothing wrong with it at all. But I'll stand by what I said a couple days ago. There's not going to be anything that happens in June, July that's going to be worth reporting regarding the quarterback position that's going to move the needle, because there's not going to be 11-11. That's going to happen during fall camp when this staff puts together different scenarios that are game-like in front of these quarterbacks to see how they react and see how they respond. That's when it will be determined who has the lead and who will be the starting quarterback. You can't do that June in workouts. You can't do that 7-on-7 during the summer. You can build on chemistry with your receivers and pass catchers, which I think will be important and be vital, especially for George, because the reason why he is down in this race is because he's not letting go of the ball. He's not believing what he sees. You got to let it rip. You have to anticipate. You got to throw it before they're open. And you got to spend that time with those receivers to know, okay, he's about to break. He's sinking his hips. Let me go ahead and let this thing fly. It's this coverage. Let me let it fly. Like, you got to improve in that area, and you can do that in 7-on-7. But all the coaches ain't out there. You need everybody out there, team setting, 11-on-11, and do that for to really, really, really, really make a statement in this battle. Now, I'm not going to say it don't count, because everything counts, but you got to do it in Neyland Stadium during those scrimmages. Yeah, do it in those scrimmage portions of the practice on Haslam's Field. You got to do that.
0: Yeah, we'll get to mid-August, and then it'll be about time.
1: Correct.
0: To get things figured out. Have a couple of scrimmages.
1: Yeah, that's when it's going to matter the most. I mean, we slapping the ball now. We are making contact. We are hitting it. We're just not hitting it long enough.
0: They are now through two innings. Tennessee and East Carolina are scoreless. They will head to the top of the third. Tennessee is the home team in this regional opener. Tennessee against East Carolina. Scoreless heading into the top of the third. We head into segment number three of Josh and Swain. We invite you to join us. Call and ask any questions. Share your comments with us in the text box as well at 865-656-9900. Keep putting the pressure on to get Jason Swain to name the starting quarterback before the end of the show.
1: I want Josh Heupel to do his Nick Saban impersonation. Remember when Maria Taylor asked Nick Saban about which quarterback is going to, I guess, start in the second half? And Nick Saban told her, quit asking. Quit asking. It's time for Josh Heupel to do that. Don't be asking me questions about the quarterback battle in June. Don't ask me. Quit asking. I will let y'all know. Fall camp. I'll let y'all know then. Don't be asking me now. Now, he can't do that, but I know he wants to do that. I know he wants to say that.
0: Mike texted in that Swain just slapped that pass down that Josh threw down the middle. Brian texted in, Evan Blanco, baby.
1: Evan Blanco, baby.
0: And Michael texted in.
1: Slap a pass down. Why would I do that?

0: Still scoreless, Tennessee and East Carolina in the Chapel Hill Regional.
1: New Josh and Swain rule. Whenever Tennessee's playing the game and we're watching on our computers live, whoever's computer is ahead of the others, you keep your mouth closed about what just happened, Joshua Ort, okay? It was a double play. I'm watching on my computer. I thought my computer was better than Josh's, honestly. And I said, hey, man, here's an opportunity for a double play. Two's on, one out. Here's an opportunity for a double play. I'm watching, waiting. Mm-hmm. Josh says, there it is. There's a double play. I'm looking at my computer like, where is the double play? I don't see it, Josh. Where is it? Then I realize, oh, Josh's computer is ahead of mine. And then about 8 pitches later, double play. I made up a new rule, Josh. You can't do that. You can't do that, man.
0: I told you, Swain, here at Food City, despite the nice tent that our engineer Jay Leifert set up for us and the overhang that Food City provided, kept the shades on because I was taking a look into the future.
1: He was.
0: And it looked bright.
1: He was, man. Don't do that, man.
0: Chris and Clinton texted in and said, Josh, don't let Swain harass you. Keep those shades on and go full petty Josh today.
1: I'm all for it. I'm all for it. I'm messing with Josh. But I'm not messing around with you spoiling the plays, man.
0: It's go time right now. Tennessee baseball in the regional. Lady Vols with a big win yesterday against Texas. That's a huge win.
1: A refresh.
0: To open things up.
1: Yeah, huge win. Makes it a whole lot easier for sure.
0: Yep.
1: And,
0: Texas Tech is up next.
1: Who run ruled Mississippi State 8-0.
0: Yeah.
1: And we saw them put up, I want to say, 14, 15, 16 runs against Florida in Gainesville. So they have acquired a lot of talent. Forget it. They've tampered and acquired a lot of talent over the last couple of years, okay? And, hey, we'll see if it pays off for Texas Tech. But one thing they don't have, they don't have the volunteer spirit. That's one thing we do have.
0: Tennessee's got it.
1: That's right. That's right. That's right. No. No, we're not champions alive, but we got the volunteer spirit. And that's going to make us real champions. There's a difference.
0: Game one champion.
1: Let's say game one winner,
0: there
1: Josh.
0: You go. There you go. You know what Texas Tech also doesn't have? A football game against the University of Texas. Well, what are they doing down there? Joey McGuire said that they've contacted the Cream Puff teams and their schedules at the start of the season, offered to pay the buyouts.
1: He said Cream Puff?
0: No, that's what I said.
1: Oh.
0: But
1: about to say.
0: It's because I don't recall exactly who the opponents are, but it's like Alcorn State, something like that.
1: I mean,
0: yeah.
1: You accurately described them.
0: Yeah,
1: but
0: trying to get Texas to play week one against Texas
1: Tech. What's wrong with what Joey McGuire's doing?
0: Well, he's testing our intelligence is what he's doing. Because we all know, if we're paying attention, that Texas is not going to play Texas Tech in 100 days.
1: No.
0: They play Ohio State week two.
1: No.
0: They play 9 SEC games.
1: No, but
0: But Joey McGuire, he's acting like Sark took a shot at Texas Tech's team. He took a shot at Texas Tech's schedule. He said those teams that they're playing, he didn't name them, but we know he's talking about Texas Tech. He said the teams that Texas Tech is playing are stinkers.
1: Mm-mm.
0: And he's correct. He didn't say anything wrong.
1: No, Josh.
0: Now, should he said it?
1: No,
0: maybe
1: he didn't say anything wrong, but he said it.
0: Right.
1: And you put our name in your mouth.
0: Kind of.
1: In a roundabout way.
0: If Texas Tech weren't playing a schedule of cream puffs, then we wouldn't know they're talking about Texas Tech. The reason we were able to do that is because we were able to take a team in the state and find a cream puff schedule.
1: I understand.
0: And it lined up with Texas Tech.
1: McGuire did what you're supposed to do. Okay, if you have a problem with our schedule, how about you play us? Since you're so good, you would make our schedule a lot better. We're an in-state rival. You talking about us? Let's sell it on the football field. PR win for McGuire. Because you know Texas will say no. And then what does it look like in our eyes? Oh, Texas, they are afraid to play Texas Tech.
0: Yeah, but it just doesn't work that way. You're not gonna cancel games and schedule.
1: Well, keep your mouth closed then.
0: 2.5 months.
1: Sorry, keep your mouth closed then.
0: Let me ask you this. Why

0: Didn't McGuire call Tennessee or Georgia or Alabama or LSU or Ohio State or Notre Dame?
1: Because we didn't mention. Because we didn't mention him.
0: Yeah, but their opponents were. So if Texas Tech really, if they're really about trying to play a tough schedule,
1: they're not, Josh. They're trying to get to the playoffs. Like I wish we were trying to do. Can we play some of those teams? I love their schedule. I love their schedule. So they don't have to. They don't have to play those teams to get to the playoffs. They need to play some of those teams to get to the playoffs and win, because we saw what happened last year playing a weak schedule and how they got blasted the first game of the college football playoff. So it benefits them to play tough opponents in the regular season. Don't just play sorry teams and get to the playoffs. You're spending all of that money. At least play some, a good team or two. At least to help prepare you. It's why in basketball you have the coaches who look for tough opponents early in the season to prepare them for the NCAA tournament. That's how McGuire should be looking at it. But they schedule a week. They'll get to the playoffs. But the reason why he hasn't scheduled a team like Tennessee or Georgia or Florida or you know, any other team is because he doesn't have to, Josh. You want the truth? You can't handle the truth. That's the truth right there.
0: By the way, I know it's Friday. I know I've had the shades on. I know it was suggested I should be petty, Josh, which means being like Swain. But I have to offer an apology. I'm being like you. I said, they're going to play some cream puff like Alcorn State. They're playing Abilene Christian. So I apologize to Alcorn State. They shouldn't have been named. Texas will play Texas State in week one. But then after that, they're going to play Ohio State. In week two, Texas Tech is going to play Oregon State. So they're both playing an OSU, but one of them is a little bit better.
1: Listen, man, McGuire was minding his business, preparing for his tough schedule.
0: Yeah.
1: And he was made aware of another coach inside of the state taking shots at his program. He has to stand up and say something.
0: Okay.
1: You got to say something, man.
0: Yeah.
1: You got to say something. You can't be like one coach we had here that was insulted by Steve Spurrier and didn't come back or didn't say anything. Just took it.
0: Okay.
1: Your fans don't want to see that. Your fans don't want to see your coach just take an insult and not strike back. They want a coach that's going to strike back and say something back.
0: Okay.
1: And say, all right, meet me at the playground. Meet me right now. Let's handle it outside in the alley like men right now. That's what your fans want to hear you say.
0: Okay. Well, I have been challenged a time or two in the text box for being a little too soft, not being tough enough. So
1: are you being challenged right now?
0: Here's my response. Mike Tyson has until 3 o'clock today to meet me right here. I challenge Mike Tyson to a fight at 6710 Malone Creek.
1: There's a lot of dudes out here named Mike Tyson. What Mike Tyson are you talking about?
0: The ear biter.
1: Well, I mean,
0: so he's got until 3.
1: There's a kid out there that's probably, you know, the teeth are still growing in. It's probably, you know, nibbling on his people's ear. Are we talking about Mike Tyson?
0: Iron Mike.
1: Iron Mike.
0: He's got until 3 o'clock. And if he doesn't show up, he's afraid.
1: Okay, I'm going to tweet him.
0: That's the.
1: Yeah, I want to make sure he gets the message.
0: Yeah, it's okay if you don't. We'll come back, 865-656-9900. We'll update you on Tennessee and East Carolina.
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1: If he might get an email.
0: At Food City. No, he's offline. He's offline.
1: Hey, let's see. Let's see.
0: I'm sure he's listened to the show. Very popular online. You can stream anywhere you want to listen. We'll come back. Food City, Jason Swain's here. I'm Josh Ward on Josh and Swain.
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4: Making sure your kids get enough sleep. It's one of the most important things you can do for them as a parent, and yet it's often overlooked. Not only does sleep in the early years set the stage for mental and physical health, it also creates the foundation for how one sleeps later in life. That's according to the National Sleep Foundation. Now, that organization recommends 14 to 17 hours a night for newborns, 12 to 15 for infants, 11 to 14 for toddlers, 10 to 13 for preschoolers, and 9 to 11 for school-aged children. When it's age appropriate, start by talking to your kids about why sleep is important. It helps their body grow, helps their brains learn, helps their mood stay steady. Don't underestimate the importance of a routine. You can even narrate what you're doing step by step to help them along the way. I'm Dr. Sanjay Gupta, helping you live a better life.
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1: Josh did not call out Rocky Balboa the last segment. Pat says if Josh was a true hustler, he would have made some bets, some quick bets with Swain. Watching two different broadcasts over here at Food City.
2: It's not fair.
1: Tennessee and East Carolina, they are still scoreless in the top of the fourth. There is a fly ball out number three, so they will head to the bottom of the fourth. So Evan Blanco, through four innings, has allowed no runs. Tennessee looking to get something going offensively in the bottom of the fourth.
2: Oh, mine ahead of yours now. Mm-hmm. I love refresh. That's all we need to do.
1: Well, the laptop wars continue here. 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
2: This is good for Tennessee to be in this position. I know it's 0-0. We want runs, and we want them now. Well, maybe that's just me, but the fact that Evan Blanco can continue to go is good for Tennessee because, you know, we know about their bullpen. Tennessee is not the deepest, so as long as Blanco can go, the better. And we know Tennessee's bats, they'll warm up at any point now.
1: Yeah, the more success they can find with the starting pitching, the better chance Tennessee has to make a run here in the postseason.
2: That's right. That's right. So we're in good shape. We're in good shape. I can't believe you tried to get on the McGuire.
1: I know what he's doing.
2: For backing his program. Can't believe you tried to get on him for that.
1: Oh, yeah, I'm sure they want to play Texas. How about trying to score against somebody good? They got shut out in the playoff.
2: Whew. They tried to score. They tried to go out and get Sorsby.
1: Yeah. Yep.
2: And the backup quarterback is coming off an ACL injury that's going to be playing too. So they're in a rough spot. But don't worry. They'll still make the playoffs because that schedule is soft.
1: Just an all-time hold me back move by Joey McGuire. Hold me back. Hold me back.
2: You're right.
1: They lost to Oregon 23-0 in the college football playoff.
2: You know damn well they can't play Texas this year.
1: No.
2: I hope Stark says something back. I really hope he does.
1: Texas Tech's big non-conference game is at Oregon State.
2: I hope he says something back. This is good.
1: It is good. So yeah, Sark, he did. I don't know if he walked it back. He said, hey, I could have used better language in talking about the basket-weaving Ole Miss. That's a league member. That's Pete Golding. He wanted to make good there. He doesn't have to do that with Texas Tech. I would fire back if I'm Sark.
2: Oh, absolutely.
1: I would fire back.
2: Like, come on, man. You coaching in the Big 12 with this Rudy Pooh schedule, I'm not going to even respond. That's what he should do. He should respond by not responding. By saying he's not going to respond. That's how you should play that. They're in the Big 12. I'm not responding to that. That's what we should say. That really shut him down. Oh, he hit a home run. Did you see that on your computer?
1: Blake Grimmer has Tennessee on the board. Jason Swain, 1-0. Tennessee in the bottom of the fourth. That is how we close out hour number one.
2: Smacked
1: with 2 hours to go.
2: Smacked it.
1: At Food City with the big ticket next to Jason Swain. I'm Josh Ward. Presented by Jimmy.
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1: The new NBA draft lottery system approved yesterday is one of the biggest unnecessary knee-jerk reactions in history. A system that didn't need a massive overhaul got one, and it will come at the expense of teams that genuinely suck while giving mediocre teams on the fringe of the play-in all the more reason to strive for mediocrity. All hail the Adam Silver era, when everyone can be, just okay. I'm Chris Mann.
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0: The fourth, Tennessee leads East Carolina 1-0. They're playing in the first game of the Chapel Hill Regional. North Carolina and VCU will play in the second game. A solo shot from Blake Grimmer in the bottom of the fourth put Tennessee on the board. So Tennessee leads 1-0. There is one on at first base with one out. Tennessee still at the plate in the bottom of the fourth. So we'll continue to update you. John Wilkerson has the broadcast on the alternate stream WNML app.
1: Give him an update, Josh Ward. Give the people an update.
0: Base knock, two on with one out. Runners at first and second now for Tennessee. Is they're trying to put a little big orange steam on the East Carolina Pirates.
1: Yep. Was that a bad joke?
0: No.
1: Oh, okay. Sometimes I never know, man.
0: No, just some forced broadcast terminology.
1: Gotcha. I gotcha.
0: John Wilkerson, Mike Keith, Bob Kessling, Brian Rice, I'm not.
1: No comment.
0: Okay. Thanks, teammate.
1: No comment.
0: 865-656-9900 is how you can be part of the show. So Tennessee up 1-0 on East Carolina in the bottom of the fourth. Speaking of teammates, so I'm your current teammate on Josh and Swain.
1: That's right. That's right.
0: Aaron Foster is your former teammate.
1: Yep.
0: His favorite SEC stadium is Kentucky.
1: I think Arian was high.
0: What?
1: While he's doing the show.
0: What's going on there?
1: I told you. I think he was high.
0: Okay.
1: I think he's under the influence.
0: And I've never heard him say this. He has said it before, perhaps on the podcast, but they shared that clip from the podcast he does. Macrodosing. Big T, right, is the...
1: See?
0: I know.
1: Well...
0: He did reference the 07 win at Kentucky. I was at that game. The four overtime win to advance to the SEC title game. That was a great game. They had Woodson at quarterback. Remember, he was a really good player.
1: Yeah, play for the Giants.
0: Yeah.
1: Well, was on the team.
0: But so, that doesn't mean the stadium is one of the best in the SEC or the best.
1: So, Arian probably got caught up in the fact that Kentucky fans – really thought they had a chance to beat Tennessee. And they were probably the most excited they've been all season long. And they could just taste it. They could just taste a victory against Tennessee. And that was probably the loudest they've ever been. And I don't know why Arian would say that, because he played at the Swamp, played at Bryant Denny Stadium. He's played at other venues that better than Kentucky's. But I wasn't there that night.
0: Right.
1: So I can't say that it was loud or was not loud. I'm just saying it's hard to believe that that atmosphere that night was better and louder than some of the other venues in the SEC. It's hard to believe. That's why I think he was under the influence. That's what I'm going back to.
0: Did he reference the Sea of Blue?
1: He did. He said he liked the color blue. Who cares? Who cares if you like the color? That doesn't mean that it's loud. I refuse to believe that it's loud. And I've been up there twice in the last couple of years when they really thought they were going to beat Tennessee. And I didn't think it was loud.
0: Wasn't doing it for you?
1: I didn't think it was comparable to some of these other stadiums in the SEC. But again, I think Arian was... I just think he was high.
0: All right. As we're at Food City today, next to Shod Road with Big Ticket Registration.
1: Something. It's under the influence. Something's wrong with him.
0: Something's wrong.
1: No one says that.
0: I don't recall hearing that.
1: No one says that.
0: Favorite place to go play in the SEC? Kentucky. I don't recall.
1: No one ever says that. You mean football here? Football, right?
0: Were you talking about, did you take an official visit there and tour Rupp?
1: You talking about basketball? I've never heard anyone say that, but that's Arian. You have to know Arian.
0: Arian just operates differently.
1: He will say the opposite of what everybody else is saying. Yeah, man, Neyland Stadium, 110,000 people screaming. Oh, the Swamp is terrible. It's a hard place to play. Death Valley, oh, man, so loud. Oh, man, Brian Denny, 100,000 people. Arian. Kentucky. Kentucky is the hardest place to play. Yeah, I'm going to be different. Kentucky. That's Arian. You have to know.
0: Okay.
1: That is Arian. That's my guy. I love me some Arian, but you got to know that's him. He is the contrarian.
0: He does love to zag.
1: He is the contrarian.
0: When everybody's zigging.
1: He is the contrarian. Yep. Yep. Max Kellerman, you want somebody to shoot a last-second shot to win a national championship or world championship at the NBA level?
0: You want Steph Curry,
1: you
0: right?
1: You want Steph Curry, right? Maybe Klay Thompson. No. Andre Iguodala. That was his moment. That was Arian Foster's Max Kellerman moment. Andre Iguodala. Yeah, that was Arian's moment. Kentucky is the hardest place to play in football. Something wrong with him. I'm not gonna even text him. I'm not gonna even bother him.
0: We didn't talk about this on the show, I don't believe, but he did have a great clip the other day that backed up some of what we were talking about. We were just talking about Montario Hardesty last week or the week before, where it was that segment we were talking about current players versus former players. We were asked Deshaun versus Montario, and we said, Montario, don't forget.
1: With all due respect.
0: Right.
1: Yeah.
0: How good he was. And Arian was talking about how early in Arian's time at Tennessee, Montario pushed him. Montario was so great at getting up the field, and he pushed Arian with the way that Montario was playing on the field, pushed Arian to look at the film, see what Montario was doing, and Arian got better because of how good Montario was. It was a really good clip, and it came back to team competition. We talk about competition within the SEC, competition within the team.
1: I think Arian knew what he was talking about then.
0: Yeah.
1: But the whole Kentucky thing, I think, you know, he probably was painting a room in his house, and he didn't have a mask on, and the windows were closed, didn't have proper ventilation.
0: You got to be careful with that.
1: Yeah, I mean, it was very, very dangerous.
0: Yeah.
1: And I think that's what happened. He was a little dizzy, and it was high. It was from the paint. And that's why he said that, because that don't make any sense. It didn't make any sense at all for him to say that. Kentucky. And those Kentucky blogs, boy, they eating it up, man.
0: Oh, yeah.
1: You saw the title? Arian Foster says Kentucky is the best place to play the SEC. VFL Arian Foster. Oh, so you think that's going to get you some clicks?
0: Yeah, that one post that said Commonwealth over Neyland.
1: You think that's going to get you some clicks, huh? You think people really going to believe that? That's cute.
0: What would have been your answer, by the way, to that? Whether it's favorite place to go play or visit or top stadium outside Neyland that you've been to in the SEC?
1: That's a really tough question because there's stages of my career where it might have been louder, but I wasn't paying attention. It didn't affect me. So early in my career, the crowd noise may have affected me more than it did when I was an older player. So, like, the environments that really stand out to me was from my earlier career. It was my freshman year at Auburn. That place was rocking. Bama, 03, 5 overtime game. That place was rocking. As I got older, like, it didn't bother me. Like, the venues didn't bother me like that. Now, my junior year, we played, at LSU, and that place was electric, especially at the beginning of the game.
0: Yeah, that's the 05 postponed game where you guys had the comeback.
1: Yeah, after Hurricane Katrina and Rita.
0: Yeah.
1: And so, like, yeah, I mean, that place was electric earlier in the game. But as I got older, those venues didn't bother me. I didn't think they were that loud because I was not listening. I wasn't paying attention. I was zoned out.
0: What about broadcaster Jason Swain? You've been to Norman.
1: That's a good one. That's a good one.
0: You haven't been to Austin yet.
1: No, I have not been to Austin. Have not been to Texas A&M.
0: That's coming up this year.
1: Yeah. I can tell you who was not loud, and that was the Florida Gators. It was not loud that night.
0: They were hitting the exits early.
1: It was quiet. Carolina was very loud. I'm not counting Mississippi State because they're cheaters. The cheating.
0: Cowbells, yeah.
1: The cowbells are cheating.
0: Yeah.
1: Like, anybody can do that. Like, anybody can stand there or sit there and hold a cowbell and shake it back and forth, and it'd be loud. That doesn't require any effort. But you got to be locked in, tapped in, invested to stand up and yell at the top of your lungs. And, I mean, Carolina
0: fans deserve a lot of credit.
1: Man, that place was loud. Bama, it was all right. You know, they're spoiled down there. Mm-hmm. They're spoiled down there. What's the other places?
0: Georgia? What's there to say about playing in Athens?
1: We played them this year?
0: Not this year.
1: It wasn't that loud. it wasn't that loud. If I'm honest, it's never that loud.
0: Oh.
1: It's never that loud. Ain't that loud.
0: No, underrated, based on probably what is perception, I would say South Carolina underrated. And Auburn, probably underrated.
1: I think those are the two most underrated places. What's that song they play, South Carolina?
0: Oh, I'm blanking on the name, but...
1: Sandstorm, there it is. Do-do-do-do. When they get to playing that Sandstorm, buddy, ooh. And it's hard. Like, it's hard, even being a Tennessee fan, and hearing it, and not nod your head a little bit.
0: Yeah.
1: Like, it's hard. It's hard not to do that. But I mean, you ain't cheering against your own team, but you kind of like, hey, this song is pretty good.
0: Yeah, I think that's true. You go there, you hear that. You feel it. You go to Camp Randall and jump around, starts playing.
1: Yeah, you bob your head a little bit.
0: Yeah.
1: I'm not going to lie, I was bobbing my head a little bit.
0: Nothing wrong with that.
1: At the beginning of the game, I was. But
0: yeah.
1: That place is loud. But yeah, Auburn, because Auburn, it's all students, man. What I remember, it's all students. You know, they all get dressed up. Like, what is this church? Is church or something? Is Easter? Like, they all get dressed up.
0: Right.
1: The Auburn fans or the students when they go to the games. But they're loud. They're really loud.
0: Terrence in the text box. Swain, you just brought a big smile to my face, tears to my eyes, the way you asked if we played Georgia this year before answering the question. My man, go Big Orange.
1: Not loud at all. Not loud.
0: Now, those players are good.
1: Players are good. Not great drivers, but no. Great football players.
0: Yeah.
1: Yeah. Really great football players. Yeah. Yeah. But Mississippi State was loud, man. Like, that noise affects you. It affects you. It's just really annoying. It's mind-numbing. Oh. I'll be okay if we don't play them for a while. There. I'll be cool with that.
0: Ben in the text box. Just saw Mike Tyson in Maryville looking for someone named Josh.
1: Oh, man.
0: 865-656-9900.
1: Hey, tell them where we are. Food City. Tell Mike I'm going to drop him a pen.
0: Mark in Lenore City just picked up Mike Tyson from the airport. We're at Food City. See if you can guess which one. 6710 Malone Creek Drive is the address. 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
12: 20 years ago, the average attention span was about 2.5 minutes. Today, it's just 47 seconds. Pretty disconcerting. That's according to new research out of UC Irvine. But really, this isn't our fault, at least not entirely. We can blame technology and the world around us. Attention, it turns out, is not an unlimited resource. You only have so much of it to give. Start paying more attention to what times of the day you seem to be at your mental peak. Try to knock out the more complicated stuff during that time. It's also important to take breaks every so often so you can more easily lock in when you're trying to concentrate. One expert said, even trying to visualize where you want to end your day with everything all wrapped up or with tons left to do, that can act as a real motivator. I'm Dr. Sanjay Gupta, helping you live a better life.
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18: 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We're at the 6710 Malone Creek Drive location. Beautiful setup here next to Shod Road. Tennessee does have a runner on second. With one out, runner moves over to third.
1: There you go. Just making sure you was
18: on top of it.
1: On top of it, you are.
18: So runner on third, one out now. Runner advances. We'll see if Tennessee can retake the lead. That would be the goal.
1: Yeah, Brown's up to bat. We're in number one. Pretty sure he's going to deliver here. Just off that alone.
18: The expectations are reasonably high for somebody rocking the number one jersey.
1: Man, any sport. So, Blaine, an opportunity to knock one in here, make it 2-1. bats out the blame?
18: Well, we got an 0-2 count here.
1: Who bats out the blame?
18: It is funny to watch. Nobody listening should really care here, but our screens are going back and forth, so you have retaken the lead and who's able to see what happens first.
1: Well, that's the battle within the battle here.
18: Yep.
1: That is
18: a line out, force out at third, double play ends the inning for East Carolina.
1: That sucked.
18: No, that was worst case scenario right there.
1: That was
18: worst case.
1: That was terrible. Couldn't have gone any worse, Josh, actually.
18: No, barring somebody getting hurt on the play, that was as bad as it could have gone. They will advance to the top of the sixth. East Carolina will come to the plate with the game tied at one.
1: Huh. I mean, that's a really good play for East Carolina.
18: Like, East Carolina made a really good heads-up play.
1: I mean, they probably put this good play in their season highlight video, you know? Not good for us there, so. All right.
18: How would you describe your stress level heading into the NCAA regional? Is it low?
1: Right now it's actually low.
18: Yeah. Because the stakes don't feel that high yet? Or the expectations aren't that high yet?
1: I think I can say this while the game is going on.
18: By the way, you're saying this, you're rocking a Tennessee baseball jersey today, so you represent.
1: It ain't right, I'm dressed for the occasion.
18: You get the script Vols?
1: I'm dressed for the occasion.
18: Yeah.
1: Good thing the swim team is not competing. But the baseball team is playing, so I got a baseball jersey. But
18: got to support the team.
1: Correct. 100%. But now, the reason why my stress levels are low, Josh, is because I think we're going to beat East Carolina because we're better than them.
18: Oh.
1: That's
18: okay.
1: Why.
18: Okay.
1: Yep. Yep, that's why. And it's like double elimination.
18: That's also true.
1: Yeah.
18: Yeah.
1: It's not like
18: this isn't lose and they're going home.
1: Yeah, it's not basketball. It's not basketball. Right. So, like, let's say Tennessee was already behind one game, lost one game, and you lose another one, and then you go home, the season's over, then, yeah, I would probably be on a 10. Like, I'll be on the edge of my seat every pitch. But
18: okay,
1: I'm chilling.
18: If Swain Stradamus is correct here and Tennessee advances to play North Carolina in the second game, your stress level goes up a little bit because the opponent's better?
1: There you go, Josh. There you go, man. You figured it out. Yeah.
18: Okay.
1: Yeah,
18: and if,
1: the better the opponent,
18: yeah,
1: the higher the stress level.
18: And
1: yeah,
18: if,
1: yeah.
18: If VCU upsets North Carolina and that's Tennessee's opponent, your stress level would remain low because it's VCU, not North Carolina?
1: Yeah, it'd be low. Yeah, it'd be low.
18: Okay.
1: Because I don't know if VCU could repeat that. So, yeah, it probably would be low.
18: Jordan says Swain's low stress level just made Josh's go up.
1: Yeah, I mean,
18: I'm cool over here, man.
1: Yeah, I'm
18: Friday.
1: I'm cool.
18: No stress.
1: I'm cool, man.
18: No stress.
1: It's 1-1.
18: GPS is faltering for Mike Tyson, so feeling good. He has until 3:00.
1: Are you challenging him?
18: He's already put out there. He has Mike Tyson. Iron Mike has until 3:00.
1: To what?
18: I'm channeling my Joey McGuire. He put out a challenge to Texas. So I put a challenge out to Iron Mike Tyson. Both have the same level of credibility.
1: You do realize that there's a better chance that Mike Tyson can find you than Texas playing Texas Tech this year.
18: Well, it's a gamble.
1: Just saying.
18: It's a gamble. Mike asks, what's worse, the Vandy Whistler or the Mississippi State Cowbells? Vandy Whistler?
1: Cowbells.
18: Okay.
1: Yeah, Cowbells, man. I mean, it's one guy.
18: Right.
1: It's one guy. And he usually is quiet when, you know, Vanderbilt's not doing anything good. But those cowbells, oh, dude. I don't even be in here.
18: I don't think so.
1: I probably should say with all due respect first, too, huh?
18: It's a good lead-in, yeah.
1: So I don't want to be mean. With all due respect, but I don't think Mississippi State fans are that smart. Because they ring this cowbell when they have the ball.
18: Right.
1: They did it during the game, Josh. I was like, what are they doing? Like, they're messing up their own offense right now. It doesn't make any sense to me. It's loud all the time.
18: Right.
1: They don't understand that, hey, maybe you should pipe it down a little bit when your offense has the ball.
18: Yeah.
1: No, they don't care.
18: Yeah,
1: they,
18: quiet.
1: They just shake that thing.
18: Offense at work doesn't make
1: sense. They just shake it. That's all they do. They just shake it. They just shake it.
18: Well, no one speed, and that's go.
1: With all due respect.
18: Yeah.
1: Well,
18: I'm glad you said that.
1: Well, it's important because I hate to be disrespectful. But that's what I was thinking when it was happening. I was like, poor quarterback.
18: Bottom of the first, Swain, Milwaukee leads Auburn 4-0.
1: Are you going for Milwaukee right now?
18: I mean, where would my SEC pride be?
1: I am. Go Milwaukee! Are they the Bucks? What team are they?
18: Shout out to Giannis.
1: Yeah.
18: And potentially Nate Amint, based on some mock drafts. They are the Panthers.
1: So. Oh, good. Yeah, good job, Panthers. Keep it going. Didn't know they had a baseball team. But, keep it going, guys.
18: Florida leads Rider 1-0.
1: Yeah, we start getting to the eighth inning. My stress levels will probably rise a little bit. But I think I'm okay right now.
18: Runner on first, one out, top of the sixth. East Carolina and Tennessee tied at one in the Chapel Hill Regional. 865-656-9900. A question we've been asked with Chaz Coleman, as to this point he has not returned to Knoxville for summer workouts.
1: Again?
18: What about the
1: another question about him?
18: Money angle?
1: Oh.
18: There is an update on that. 865-656-9900.
1: Is it developing?
18: It is developing, Swain. Or, in this case, the developments have stopped. But we will do our best to update you when
1: All right,
18: come back.
1: Let's do it.
18: We'll have the latest with the Tennessee-East Carolina game, and we still have 90 minutes for you to register here at Food City next to Shod Road with big ticket registration available. 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
4: That ball hit in the air towards left field. Going back is Herring, looking up, and that one is gone. Blake Drimmer has given Tennessee the lead. No gesture to the crowd from Towers after that pitch. First hit for the Volunteers, a big one. Blake Drimmer, home run number 13, run batted in number 35. And as he touches home plate, it's Tennessee 1, East Carolina nothing. Home run, Blake Drimmer, with the 400th run batted in for the Big Orange this season.
5: 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Top of the sixth, Tennessee is tied at one with East Carolina in the opening game of the Chapel Hill Regional. Lady Vols softball opened the Women's College World Series with a 6-3 win over second-seeded Texas yesterday. Tennessee will next face Texas Tech tomorrow afternoon at 3 o'clock. I'm Joel Silverberg.
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16: We've talked a lot about measles over the past year, but mumps has largely flown under the radar, even though it's been making a bit of a comeback as well. That's because fewer people are getting the MMR vaccine, which stands for measles, mumps, and rubella. The vaccine's been around for decades. It is effective. It is safe. What makes mumps outbreaks difficult to contain is that symptoms usually don't appear for 2 to 3 weeks after someone's been exposed. And that can make it hard to pin down where that exposure took place. And someone who is infected can transmit the virus to someone else before they are symptomatic. If you get sick, which could manifest like a run-of-the-mill respiratory virus or the telltale swelling of your cheeks and jaw, all you can really do at that point is to treat the symptoms and also isolate yourself so you don't infect anyone else. I'm Dr. Sanjay Gupta, helping you live a better life.
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14: Shine 85, not a bad way to finish out the work week and head into the weekend. Tonight, we will start to see some scattered rain showers building back in across parts of East Tennessee tonight. Temperatures low 60s. Saturday morning through Saturday early afternoon, scattered rain showers and storms. We'll get another push of dry air in place, though, and that'll set us up for a nice, pleasant Sunday. From Storm Team 11 Weather, I'm meteorologist Jeremy Eisenhoff.
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0: This is a postseason game, too, Josh.
1: Tennessee threw out a runner at home from East Carolina. We will see what they say, and they say he's out. So
0: get out of there.
1: That's a big play by Tennessee.
0: Oh, hey, the umpire, he jacked, ain't he?
1: Puts his time in the gym.
0: He never misses arm day.
1: No, puts his time in the gym.
0: Yeah, for sure.
1: So that leaves a runner at first with two outs in the top of the sixth. But the biggest note there, Tennessee gets East Carolina out at home to keep the game tied.
0: Ball don't lie, Josh.
1: They're tied
0: or
1: at one.
0: Bat don't lie.
1: One of this two. Glove don't lie.
0: Glove don't lie. Yeah. Glove don't lie because had the tag. You're out of there.
1: So adds a little flair to this Friday afternoon as we're at Food City today, following Tennessee and East Carolina, talking some Tennessee football, talking some college football, and inviting you to talk with us, 865-656-9900, to be part of the show with big ticket registration.
0: Yeah, I don't think I like what's going on right now. I think East Carolina is getting too many hits. I'm getting kind of nervous now, Josh.
1: Nope. Nervous elevation. Chip text in. This is Josh's favorite kind of game.
0: Yeah, I'm at a
1: close one.
0: I'm at a one now. Yep. I can feel it. Yeah, I'm at a one now, Josh. It's the sixth. We had a replay determine a score at the plate. Yeah, I don't know. I don't know about that.
1: I think it's all good.
0: Okay. Yeah, I mean, I agree with you. I think it's all good, but, like, it ain't a zero. Oh, see?
1: I don't know what it'd be called, but a wild pitch, ball to the backstop, and East Carolina runner advances to second. So, two outs, runner on second. In the top of the sixth, Tennessee and East Carolina tied at one. Evan Blanco still on the mound for the Vols. I guess that'll be a pass ball.
0: Yeah, that would be like a receiver not catching the ball, I guess, right? Wasn't the perfect pass, but you still got to catch it.
1: Hits the mid up in the air.
0: Yeah.
1: We're not talking about trying to block it.
0: Yeah.
1: By the way, talking about different environments in the SEC and college football, Walter texted in. I don't think I've heard this one before.
0: Wait a minute. You teased me about Chaz Coleman stuff.
1: I did. We're short on time.
0: Oh, my gosh.
1: Tease it to the next segment.
0: What kind of Mickey Mouse operation are we running
1: here?
0: Well,
1: we had an instant replay to follow.
0: Oh, we got to have a staff meeting. We need a staff meeting, Josh. We can't do that.
1: Well, Tennessee just
0: had
1: a call to the mound. You want to have a call to the mound? We'll come back with Chaz Coleman update.
0: Yeah.
1: Okay, we'll do that. But I will read Walter's text. He said, every bar in Denver has a college bar. Tennessee's is Blake St. Tavern, but there's a Clemson one, FSU, Alabama, LSU. He said Mississippi State has a barbecue bar, and they are annoying with the cowbells. So they're bringing the cowbells to the restaurant. You're sitting there eating some barbecue with cowbells in your ear? That sounds awful.
0: Are they trying to make money? Are they trying to have a successful business?
1: I mean, I don't know how many Mississippi State fans there are in Denver, but Walter's got the insight, so he can update us on that. We'll come back. A Chaz Coleman money update for you here on Josh and Swain.
0: You promise this time, Josh? Pinky promise.
1: We'll go to the replay booth and we'll see what we have for you when we come back. We're at Food City today, 6710 Malone Creek Drive, right next to Shod Road. With Jason Swain, I'm Josh Ward. We're presented by Junk Be Gone on Josh and Swain.
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6: Austin Price wrote at VolQuest.com this afternoon about Tennessee's deal with Chaz Coleman and wrote that during the spring, remember, Chaz was there at the start of spring practice but then was away from the team.
7: Mm-hmm.
6: And at that point, it started to become public knowledge that he was dealing with some issues, was not with the team on the practice field.
7: Mm-hmm.
6: And Austin wrote that he had signed an NI deal much closer to about $2 million. So still a lot of money, but not $3.5 million. But the bigger note here would be that Tennessee restructured Chaz's NIL deal late in spring practice, writing that sources told VolQuest Tennessee met with Coleman and his family to work towards a path for his return to the field. Sources indicated to VolQuest both parties agreed to a restructure of his deal and that most of his money was pushed back until a date late this fall to protect Tennessee because of the ongoing issue with attendance in the building. Mm-hmm. And that Coleman has only received a small portion of his agreed-upon deal. So he has been paid some money by Tennessee, and he was on campus during the spring semester.
7: Mm-hmm.
6: But the agreement was backloaded to incentivize his return. And if he does not return, he will not be getting that money, would be my expectation there. So right now, we're having a conversation about Tennessee's football team without Chaz Coleman. And I would say if he returns, then you return to the conversation about could he be on the team this fall. But that is an update from Austin there at VolQuest.
8: There you go, Austin. That's how you do it right there, my man. Appreciate that detail. So
6: if you see social media posts saying, I can't believe we paid him $3.5 million, or even that we paid him $2 million. Tennessee has not paid him that much. They paid a small portion of a roughly $2 million deal, and the contract was restructured late in the spring with the money backloaded to the fall.
8: Yeah, it was never anywhere close to that. We have had conversations about his deal, and I feel like we were kind of vague about it when saying, you know, Tennessee protected themselves. This is what I meant, is that Tennessee put themselves in a position where they wouldn't be on the hook paying a kid that's not doing what he's supposed to be doing. You know, that happened with Buchholter. You know, can't let it happen with this young man. If a player gets hurt, that's bad luck. That's part of it. But, like, in this case, you got to learn from the past and not allow yourself to be put in a position where you got to pay a young man who's not even showing up. So,
6: right.
8: Yeah.
6: So the good thing there would be if Chaz does not return to play football for Tennessee this fall,
8: he ain't getting paid.
6: Tennessee won't be out money for somebody that doesn't help them. The point does still remain that if he doesn't play for Tennessee this fall, they could have used those funds that were allocated for Chaz somewhere else, somebody that could have helped them, and that does leave
8: a question
6: on the edge this upcoming fall. So those points still remain, but if you were concerned about money spent on somebody not playing for Tennessee, that concern should be alleviated.
8: Well, who wants to get into the transfer portal and join the track team?
6: There's a player,
8: a shot putter,
6: reported yesterday from UCLA who has been a part of the football team, but he is entering the transfer portal as a track athlete, but does still plan to play football elsewhere. To this point, he has not contributed at UCLA, but that was an interesting note yesterday. Yeah, you have any shot putting defensive ends out there?
8: They don't have to be good at shot putting, do they? They just have to be on the track team.
6: No, that's not a requirement at all here in this conversation.
8: Yeah. Hey, man, if you are...
6: Hey, Dylan Stewart. Have you ever thought about tossing the old disc?
8: You ever thought about being on the relay team? We're gonna have Justin Gatlin hit you up. what do you think Christian Coleman doing right now? We're gonna have him hit you up and talk to you about Tennessee's track program.
6: Mark did ask, are there still any players in the transfer portal? Are they allowed to be brought on to a team? Yes, there are players that are in the transfer portal. Anybody that could come in and contribute in a major way on Tennessee's defensive line, I'd be surprised if that option is available out there.
8: Have you ever witnessed, maybe you did this in grade school when playing pickup basketball and the last guy's picked? Did you ever think, man, that last guy's pick, he about to be the MVP. He about to tear it up. No one ever thought that. The kid is the last person picked for a reason, because all the other kids thinks he's not good, okay? I don't think there's a lot of really good defensive ends in a transfer portal that's going to really help Tennessee at this point. I may be wrong, but I'm pretty sure they already have a home and have a deal in place where they're getting paid already. I'll be honest, this is the time where I'm like, man, I wish there was a spring transfer portal. Because, whew.
6: Yeah.
8: It helped us last year with Joey Aguilar.
6: It helped last year with Joey Aguilar and
8: Colton Hood.
6: Yeah, those were two major spring pickups for Tennessee.
8: Yeah, it would definitely help us right now.
6: But?
8: Well.
6: Tennessee checked the spring portal. There is no spring portal.
8: There is no spring portal.
6: Now, Brian asked, anybody want to address why this keeps happening?
8: Well, this was... There's a couple different reasons. I think Heupel, I think it's a little bit of bad luck. And I think... Can I say with all due respect?
6: Sure.
8: With all due respect, I'm still scratching my head of how the Penn State coaches did not catch this. Like I can't.
6: You're not the only one.
8: I can. And I ain't trying to throw them under the bus. I'm not trying to do that at all. But like, it's three of y'all. Like I.
6: Right.
8: And listen, sometimes you have a player that's has the upside, he has the talent. Hey, it's worth the risk to bring him in, right? It's worth the risk. And from what I've heard, the parents they've been really good. The age has been really good. And it's just it's Chaz. It's Chaz who it just doesn't seem like he wants to play football. And so you go through that process with representation, with family, and you feel good about the situation because of the supporting cast. And then, young man does what he's doing right now. But comparing to Boo Carter, I don't put it 100% on Josh Heupel. He is the head coach, though, so ultimately he is responsible.
6: How it gets handled at this point is on him.
8: But the Boo Carter stuff, that was Heupel, okay? But for the fans who are looking at this saying, hey, man, how does this happen again? I get it because – yeah, like it's happening again, but it's slightly different. But again, you can't have this. If you are trying to maximize your team's ability to win, you're not going to have the best roster because you're not going to be able to pay more money than everybody else. So team chemistry is going to be really important. How you guys work is going to be really important. The leadership, these are all the intangibles that we point to that can help you make up for the fact that you don't have the highest paid roster. Your roster is not Ohio State. So you have to do all these other things really, really well. So it makes it hard when you have a situation with Chaz Coleman. That's all.
6: Right. So right now, Tennessee moves forward without Chaz Coleman, Christian Gass, Marion Dye, Jordan Norman. Time to step up. They might also be interested in that story. Oh, money got restructured, huh? More money on the table, huh? We'll see there. 865-656-9900 to be part of the show. We have another hour to go. We'll update you on Tennessee and East Carolina.
8: Hey, I'm trying to slide my banking routing information over there to Tennessee. They can change Chaz Coleman's numbers and put my numbers in there.
6: Yep. over there at Tennessee, there might be some lines lighting up. We got some agencies that are on the line here. We'll come back, 865-656-9900.
8: I like leftovers.
6: If you'd like to hop on the line here at Food City.
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6: Game 7, Saturday night, San Antonio will face off against Oklahoma City. 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
1: Ooh, another wild pitch. Let's go. Two in a row.
0: Bottom of the seventh, one out, and now one on at third base. So, Swain, you could get a lengthy fly ball and score a run here on this one.
1: Mm-hmm.
0: So we'll see what happens. Tennessee and East Carolina are tied at one, bottom of the seventh, runner on third, one out.
1: Levi Clark at the plate. Oh, here come the coach. Leave him alone, man. Let him fall out of it, coach. Have some confidence in your players, coach. Come on, coach. Let your player battle.
2: Let the players play.
1: Yeah. Where's the confidence? Where's the confidence in your players? Come on now. So they go into the bullpen and they're replacing them. Because he's about to lose the game for
0: Are they making a change? 2-0 count.
1: Absolutely.
0: Yep, they're making a change in the middle of the at-bat. So we'll see what happens after the call to the bullpen takes place.
1: Yeah.
0: Tennessee and East Carolina playing in the opening game of the Chapel Hill Regional. The next game up,
1: like
0: North
1: game?
0: Carolina and VCU.
1: Is this your type of game, Josh? You enjoying yourself over there?
0: Right in my wheelhouse. Who needs a blowout when you can have a little drama?
1: I prefer one. Did you see what Georgia Tech did?
0: Whooping?
1: Whooping. Oh, my gosh. Man, it was unsportsmanlike what Georgia Tech just did. I saw double digits when they were flashing scores across the bottom of the screen.
0: 17-3, top of the fifth.
1: See?
0: Georgia Tech has
1: top of the fifth.
0: Is that what you're looking for?
1: Yes, top of the fifth. 17 runs. You know how fun that is for Georgia Tech fans?
0: They're probably having a good time.
1: Who wants a home run? You want a home run? You want a home run. Who wants to score? I want to score. Everybody gets a score. You know how fun that is, Josh?
0: Ah, you get tired.
1: You do a little Savannah banana action. You're up 10 runs. Hey, let me catch the ball behind my back. Let's go.
0: Dance around those bases.
1: Yes, right. That's right, man. This is nerve-wracking, Josh.
0: Milwaukee Panther fans are dancing. They're up 10-0 on Auburn.
1: Ooh, woo!
0: In the top of the fourth. 10-0, Milwaukee leads Auburn. Texas leads Holy Cross 4-0. Florida leads Rider 1-0. Did I say Kentucky up 5-3 on Wake Forest in the top of the sixth? So there is an update for you on NCAA regional action with Tennessee taking on East Carolina. The Tennessee softball team beat Texas yesterday in their first game in the Women's College World Series. Big Oklahoma City weekend. They've got a Game 7 coming up against San Antonio and, of course, hosting the Women's College World Series.
1: Oh, yeah, a lot going on over there. For sure. A lot going on. I'm sure there's a lot of Oklahoma fans around. So if you're a Tennessee fan out there, for sure you're going to see some horns down while you are enjoying Tennessee. Moving on to play Texas Tech.
0: Well, Oklahoma fans probably appreciated that. OU was knocked out by Mississippi State, so a rare occasion, Oklahoma not in the Women's College World Series, but I can assure you Oklahoma fans do not want Texas to go back-to-back, as Texas won the softball national title last year. So Tennessee beating Texas, I'm sure, was just fine with Oklahoma fans.
1: Yeah, it'd be hard to do that. I mean, Texas is a good team, and they may be able to, but, man, losing the first game makes it more difficult for them. So, not my problem, though, because my team.
0: On to the winner's bracket.
1: That's right.
0: Tennessee against Texas Tech tomorrow. Is Texas Tech a college sports villain? They've got all this money. They've got Cody Campbell, who's mixing things up.
1: I don't feel it.
0: You don't feel it with Texas Tech?
1: They haven't won. I think you have to win. I know LSU could feel like a villain for some people, and Lane hasn't won there, but, like, I don't feel it with Texas Tech. I really don't. They haven't won anything. They got close to softball last year, but in football, I wouldn't say they got close. They got to the playoffs.
0: Basketball was close two seasons ago.
1: Yeah, in basketball, they lost their best player, JT Toppin, to a knee injury. He had to have surgery in the middle of the season. But, like, I don't feel threatened by Texas Tech.
0: Swain, I'll go ahead and spoil this for you. Your screen is way behind. There are now two outs, runner on third, 0-1 count for Reese Chapman at the plate. So, ball one makes it a 1-1 count. Bottom seven, Tennessee, East Carolina tied at one.
1: We got to get this one in, man.
0: This is a big one. Yeah. North Carolina and VCU in game number two. By the way, somewhat speaking of Texas Tech, more so about the Big 12, I read the story from The Athletic that was written by Ralph Russo, Seth Emerson, and David Ubben, and the story was on what they heard at the SEC meetings, and we know that the college football playoff number is a big topic, how many teams in the playoff, and one SEC coach said, quote, 12 would be fine if they didn't give away spots. It was the 12 best teams, but it hasn't been. Last year you saw both Tulane and James Madison, but the story notes it may not just be those group of six conference teams that are able to get spots like James Madison, Tulane last year, but as they wrote, many in the SEC believe the Big 12 is getting more credit than it deserves as well, and noted Texas Tech and the schedule that it played was able to get into the playoff and then just got thumped 23-0 and looked like it didn't belong on the field against Oregon. And part of the concern is still back to the maybe coaches feeling misled that, okay, we'll go to a ninth conference game, which means half the league is going to get an extra loss. So their fear is we've been just fine so far getting SEC teams in. They've had the most teams in the last 2 years of the 12-team playoff. But their fear is that a 9-3 SEC team will get left out while an undeserving Big 12 team might hop in there. BYU was the second team left out last year, was Notre Dame and BYU. But that was with two group of six teams getting in. So what if only one group of six team gets in, Notre Dame bumps up, and last year if one of those last SEC teams was 9-3 instead of 10-2, could a questionable BYU team hop them? That's part of their concern, as I read it. So the Big 12, there are issues with the Big 10 and the SEC right now, but that's just in a power play move. SEC coaches, Steve Sarkisian, not the only one among them, looking at the Big 12 saying that's nowhere close to our level of football.
1: I mean, it's true. It's just not at all. And, I've been thinking about the coaches and the administrators that want to see this 12-team playoff go to 24. And listen, some of it may be, hey, we want to be able to get into the field because it's easier for us to get into the field than a 12-team playoff, and it would look better, and we can be able to sell that to our fans. And I would pump the brakes on that logic, because if you make it easier to get in, you're watering down what you're going to be able to sell to your fans. Like if you get to the playoffs and you're 8-4 and you're not playing great, but you got in because you 22nd rated team in the country, you think your fans want to hear you brag about being in the college football playoff? You think they're going to look at you any differently just because you're in the playoff? They're not going to look at you differently. They're going to be disappointed.
0: Yeah.
1: Because they know that you're not contending to win a championship. And so...
0: Yeah, you can't fool them.
1: You can't fool them. Like, there's an eye test. And you have to pass that eye test while getting into the playoffs and while performing in the playoffs. You can't just mosey on in there and back in playing bad and say, oh, well, we made the playoffs. Like, nope. That's not going to fly. It's not going to fly. Just like it didn't fly when, you know, we had a coach that was promoting how they won 9 games 3 years in a row. Like, bro, you should have won 11 games in 2 of those years. So I would caution any coaches out there, administrators out there that think that just because you get to the playoffs with a 2014 playoff that your fans are going to be happy. There may be some programs that may be happy, but the ones who are spending the elite dollars, those fans are not going to be happy at all.
0: 865-656-9900. Tennessee failed to put a run on the board in the bottom of the seventh. The top of the eighth has just begun with Brandon Arvidsson on the mound for Tennessee. So top of the eighth, Tennessee and East Carolina remain tied at 1.
1: You like this, Josh? You proud of yourself? Are you proud of yourself, and are you enjoying yourself right now? Because I am not enjoying myself.
0: You're not having a good time?
1: I am not having a good time right now, Josh.
0: It's a 1-2 count for Brandon Arvidsson against East Carolina's leadoff hitter in the top of the eighth.
1: Eighth, right?
0: Eighth inning. Yeah. They play 9, and then we'll go to extra innings if they remain tied. What a play at first base, diving to get the runner. Clark comes up limping, but he made the tag to get the out. That is live action right there.
1: Oh, yeah. Yeah, good play, Clark. Yeah, man. Good dive, man.
0: Swain and I are sitting at the same table.
1: Coming up limping a little bit.
0: Watching.
1: I think he's going to be okay, Josh.
0: On different timelines. Swain on a delay. Tennessee and East Carolina tied. So East Carolina, they're down to 4 outs remaining. Excuse me, 5 outs remaining. Tennessee has 6 outs remaining, and they're the home team. We continue to follow the action.
1: Really? We're the home team? That's how you're trying to justify this tight game and trying to sell it? I can't believe you, Josh.
0: Well, you could be Auburn down 10-0 in the bottom of the fourth.
1: No, thank you. Don't want to be Auburn. No, thank you.
0: You could be Holy Cross trailing Texas by 5 runs. No. Florida leads Rider 2-0. Tennessee and East Carolina tied at 1. In the eighth inning, we are with you until 3 o'clock this afternoon at Food City next to Shad Road at 6710 Malone Creek Drive. We have big ticket registration. 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Jason Swain is here. He's a VFL and former Tennessee wide receiver. I'm Josh Ward, 865-656-9900 to join us on Josh and Swain.
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3: Message right there.
4: If Tennessee prevails here, doesn't that make the win all the more sweeter?
3: No. No, Josh. It does not. Because I wouldn't expect them to be at this level of anxiousness for ECU, with all due respect.
4: Right. We don't get to do too many shows live together while Tennessee is playing. Most often the games are during the evening, during the weekends of the different sports, but it's NCAA postseason time, so you get a middle-of-the-day game, and I do get a chance to watch the anxiety kind of creep up as the game creeps along.
3: You enjoying yourself?
4: I'm having a pretty good time over here at Food City.
5: Don't eat that joke.
4: We get a game.
3: Guess don't make it worse.
4: That is exactly how you draw them up. Close, competitive, dramatic, down to the end.
3: I don't like this, Josh. I don't like this. We ain't playing Florida State for a national championship. We ain't playing Texas A&M. We're playing ECU.
4: ECU in the first game.
3: First game. With all due respect.
4: To the Pirates, yeah.
3: To the Pirates. Did you know that John Gilbert is the AD there, Josh? And he used to be the associate AD at Tennessee. Did you know that? Are you aware of that nugget?
5: Pirates, despite being landlocked?
3: That nugget, did you know that? I bet you didn't know that. That'll help with the anxiety. A nice fun fact. Thanks, Josh.
4: Well, Jay Leifert just mentioned there's not been a dad joke today. Do you think that would help or hurt the situation?
3: Hurt.
4: Okay.
3: Think I'm in a laughing mood? Keep your dad jokes to yourself, Josh.
4: Okay. I respect that here on Josh and Swain.
3: You know what would lighten the mood? A home run. That would lighten the mood.
4: When's Blake Grimmer coming up?
3: Yeah.
4: Grimmer is
3: run.
4: Tennessee's.
3: A run would lighten the mood.
4: In this game, he had a solo shot. I believe in the fourth inning against East Carolina. So they're in the bottom of the eighth, tied at one between Tennessee and East Carolina.
3: Yeah, a run will lighten the mood for sure. All right, let's go. Woo! Crunch time, baby, crunch time. This pitcher from ECU got a lot of pizzazz to him.
4: Norby?
3: Mm-hmm.
4: Yep.
3: I didn't like it. And he struck out Reese Chapman and doing all that extra stuff. But I respect it.
4: That is one down for Tennessee.
3: Yeah, we got to get this win, man. We got to make it happen.
4: Do we shift back to the defensive end position for Tennessee football? Juke Harris.
3: Baby.
4: Which way you want to shift here as we wait to see what happens with Tennessee and East Carolina?
3: I guess we'll be on Chaz Coleman watch.
4: Yep.
3: Or if you want to give us some breaking news about the quarterback battle. I can take that. Foul.
4: Blaine Brown at the plate for Tennessee. I'm foul sorry. Ball makes it an 0-2 count.
3: I'm sorry. I just saw dude wearing number one jersey, swinging hard, hitting the ball
4: hard.
3: Got
4: fired up.
3: I got fired up. My bad. I got excited prematurely, I'm sure.
4: Steven in the text box, the ECU Pirates are stressing Swain out.
3: Yes. Oh, man.
4: That's well done, Steven.
3: Oh, good job.
4: 865-656-9900. Pete Nakos did have a report earlier today at On3 that was pretty simple and straight to the point.
3: You're not helping either, Pete.
4: Worked out earlier today and worked out without Chaz Coleman. And that's where the conversation is at this point. Tennessee is operating without Chaz Coleman until there's an update otherwise. They were...
3: Austin Price helped. He helped.
4: Yeah. Yeah, his report about Tennessee restructuring Chaz's contract late in the spring after he had kind of shifted away from the team, and that incentivized his return. And to this point, Chaz has not returned and has not been paid anymore. So he's been paid a small amount of his contract, which is for about $2 million this year.
3: I don't know about you, Josh, but that the optics there are really grim. Hey, we're restructuring your deal, and we're not going to pay you unless you do what you're supposed to do. And he's still not doing what he's supposed to do.
4: Right.
3: So, what motivation does he have to do what he's supposed to do if he ain't even getting paid?
4: Well, that's another part of the conversation here, is we've pointed out that while Chaz has a ton of talent and potential, it's just that to this point. He is not a proven player. He has a lot of room to grow, but you have to put the work in to tap into that potential. I don't even know what the expectation level is for him if he were to return. I don't know what the expectation would be regards to how that's going to go. Is he going to be consistent at the workouts? Can they count on him? What's the trust level? So just returning to Knoxville does not end this conversation. It would shift it to a different kind of focus. But right now, I think your expectation for Chaz this year is at a zero. Your expectation is that he's not a part of what Tennessee's going to do. And if he shows up in Knoxville, then you try to adjust from there.
3: When it's Christmas time and you get a gift from your grandparents and it's like socks or a sweater, No, you can pretend to like it. You really can. It's hard to pretend to love football because it's hard.
4: Yeah, knowing what's required.
3: Oh my, it's hard. You gotta be borderline crazy to even play it. Number one, number two, like you gotta borderline love it. Mm-hmm. To play it. And some guys can play it and not love it. That's why I say borderline. But if you don't like it, like you're going to get exposed. You're going to get exposed. And it just appears that he doesn't like football right now. And I mean, he's had a break. Maybe he needs a longer break. Maybe he needs a longer break to find his, you know, his love for football. And that's okay for him. Now, that doesn't mean Tennessee should wait or will wait or pay him while he's waiting or whatever. But it is difficult to play this game. It's very difficult. And you gotta love it because there's times when your body feels like you can't do it anymore. And then it takes for you going into the training room and have around-the-clock treatment and do all these things just to get yourself ready to play. And it's crazy. But that's where your love for the game comes into play. And so hopefully he finds, you know, that love for football, that same love that he had when he was younger. And some people, they play the game because they're good. At a young age, they don't play it because they can't They can't say that. She can't say that. But you can't.
4: That was good.
3: As a youngster, sometimes you play because you're good, not because you love it. And so as you get older and the competition is more difficult, you get exposed, man, if you take that same approach. And so, man, I just hope that he finds that love that he had for the game when he was younger, if he had it.
4: Yeah, we had a text earlier that said,
3: she really threw me off.
4: Yeah. The text said, I'm concerned for Chaz Coleman if he doesn't play football.
3: Yeah.
4: That's sure. Understandable. Yeah.
3: Yeah, me too. Yeah, me too. Because, like, you have all this time that you didn't have for, you know, the last 6 years. I mean, if you played in high school, that's 4 years. And then you played a couple years at Penn State, whatever. And so, yeah, I mean, that's more time to think about not playing ball. And that can be tough on your mental health. I mean, people who get hurt and they're out for a significant amount of time, like you are concerned for them because they're isolated. They're away from their team. Oh, Lord. Go ahead, Josh.
4: Yep, so my computer is a good 60 seconds ahead of yours, and you just saw what happened. East Carolina with a leadoff home run in the top of the ninth to take a 2-1 lead against Tennessee.
3: I will say that dugout celebration is pretty corny. I mean, I know you hit a home run. It's pretty big time, but you put a big old
4: What is it? Is it a traffic cone?
3: Put a big old traffic cone on your head. Come on, man. Congratulations, though.
4: All right, we'll come back.
3: Big swing.
4: Swain, we'll let Swain regroup. I might have to offer an apology to him before the show comes to an end. It is 2-1 East Carolina. One out in the top of the ninth. Tennessee will get a chance to match, but that will be required to at least extend the game in the bottom of the ninth.
3: Is
4: but
3: Grimmer
4: one out
3: Black
4: the top
3: batting
4: of the ninth.
3: Is Grimmer Black, is he batting up soon?
4: He's got to be due here soon. He's got to be due here soon. We'll come back. We come back with 25 minutes to go. And attaboy still to hand out. Get you ready for the weekend. Thank you for hanging out with us. 865-656-9900. Next to Jason Swain, I am Josh Ward with potential apologies due on Josh and Swain.
3: Mike Tyson, where you at?
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6: Well, you heard it a moment ago. East Carolina with a home run to lead off the top of the ninth inning. The Pirates lead Tennessee baseball 2-1 in the top of the ninth. Lady Vol softball opened up the Women's College World Series yesterday with a 6-3 win over Texas. The second seed, Lady Vols, will next face Texas Tech tomorrow afternoon at 3 o'clock. Western Conference Finals, the NBA playoffs, the Spurs forced a Game 7 against the Thunder with a 118-91 win in Game 6 last night in San Antonio. Victor Wembanyama, 28-10 for the Spurs. Game 7 is tomorrow night in Oklahoma City. Eastern Conference Finals, the Stanley Cup playoffs in the NHL. The Hurricanes can advance to the Stanley Cup Final with a win over Montreal tonight. Carolina leads the series 3-1. Game 5 tonight is set for 8 o'clock. I'm Joel Silverberg.
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12: A Better Life with Dr. Sanjay Gupta.
13: We all know how important it is to stay active as we age, especially as we get older. But I've come to realize that for as good as people are about getting their cardio in, A lot of older folks really don't seem to be doing the recommended amount of strength training or even understand why it's so important. It helps you stay functional and therefore independent for as long as possible. Certified strength and conditioning specialist Dana Santis says a great place to start is not with dumbbells or barbells, but with your body weight, which allows you to build strength while also learning how your body moves and where your limitations exist. It also reduces the risk of overwhelming your connective tissue, which adapts more slowly than muscles as we get older. Once you're comfortable, you can dial up that intensity, but do it slowly, do it carefully. I'm Dr. Sanjay Gupta, helping you live a better life.
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Sunshine 85, not a bad way to finish out the work week and head into the weekend. Tonight, we will start to see some scattered rain showers building back in across parts of East Tennessee tonight.

0: scattered rain showers and storms. We'll get another push of dry air in place, though, and that'll set us up for a nice, pleasant Sunday. From Storm Team 11 Weather, I'm meteorologist Jeremy Eisenhoff.
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2: 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It's

0: This is Josh and Swain. Thanks for being with us.
1: Shooting the stuff.
0: Right here on Josh and Swain. I love that. That was a great moment.
1: What moment are you talking about, Josh? You talking about the game or?
0: I'm talking about the game, the actual game.
1: I know you like it close. It's close, all right.
0: It's close. Top of the ninth, East Carolina leads 2-1. Georgia Tech leads UIC 22-3. We are at Food City. We appreciate you being with us. 865-656-9900. As we say hello to John. John, good afternoon. What's on your mind? Thanks for hanging on with us.
2: Good afternoon, fellas. I got a way that you can get 24 teams in the playoffs, but really only get 16 and satisfy everybody, plus make the league championship games matter. Okay?
0: Lay it on us.
2: And the way you do that is you split the Big Four conferences into East and West like they used to be. And if you win that by whatever criteria you want to set up, you're automatically in the championship game if you win the East or the West. Then you take those 14 or those 8 teams and you play them for the top 4 seeds, but the losers also qualify for the championship. Then you take the other 16 top teams, however you want to seed them or qualify them, and you have a play-in game like you do in the basketball, where the winners are in and the losers go home. So then you have 16 teams that actually make the playoff, and you seed them 1 through 16 and have a play. What do you think?
0: So I'm sorry, after you take the top 2 from each division of the Big Four, who's playing in this play-in tournament?
2: Well, they're the remaining 16 best teams. You can have the SEC with 2 automatic bids in that, or the Big Ten, or you can just take the top 16 teams out of all the rest of the teams, and you play one game, and you know you seed those teams 1 through 16, and the winners qualify for the playoff, and the losers go home. So you end up with a 16-team playoff, but you actually start out with 24 teams.
0: Okay. So you're just changing the name of the first round. Instead of first round, it's a play-in round.
2: Yeah, like they do in basketball.
0: In some ways. Okay.
2: But it emphasizes, you know, the fact that you've won your division inside of your conference, right. And it also makes the conference championship game mean something, because the winners of that get the get one of the top 4 seeds,
0: yeah,
2: and home field through the playoffs. So it's one way you can get 24 teams in without really getting 24 teams in. You only really get 16.
0: Okay,
1: not bad.
0: Yeah, hey John, I'll tell you, it's not a bad format compared to anything else that we've heard. So some of it, I think we could be talking semantics of what it's described to be, but I like some of your format there.
2: Well, you just need to pass it up the line, because I'm a nobody and nobody listens to a nobody.
0: Well, same here, but we got Swain on our side, so Swain, he knows the right people.
1: Well, I'm probably the worst.
2: All right.
1: to
0: Thank you, John. We appreciate you, man.
2: Thank you. Bye.
1: I'm probably the worst to rely on, because I don't want to see 24 teams.
0: Right. I think it's still a 24-team playoff there, because you'd have to be choosing all these teams.
1: Yeah,
0: but you could treat it as a play-in for the bottom two-thirds.

0: I mean, there's still going to be a bunch of teams that don't deserve to be in that's in. I mean, that's what it, for me, that's what it comes down to. I mean, it's that simple.
1: I will also say that's a lot of football games. If you're going to do the championship weekend, because now you're telling the Big Ten you have to do a championship weekend, and we're still going to have this 24-team format. But the championship, I recognize, well, the championship's not a play-in in that scenario because they're all automatically qualified. You're playing for the bye. So that's going to be tough to pass.
0: Let's just keep it at 12 for now.
1: See, that's where I am. But that's so Greg Sankey and I are aligned.
0: Yeah, all right.
1: Somewhat.
0: 12 or 16, I think that's the max it needs to be. That's the max. But I appreciate the creativity, the time that he put into coming up with a solution. That ain't bad at all.
1: Yep. Hey, John, appreciate the creativity. Appreciate you sharing that with us as we'll come back for a final segment. And they are down to the final three outs. It's 2-1 East Carolina in the bottom of the ninth. We'll see what happens. We'll come back. We'll draw two qualifiers with the big ticket presented by Food City, Certified Angus Beef and Low T Center.
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12: If you are struggling with substance abuse, alcohol, pills, whatever it may be, first of all, it's nothing to be ashamed of. We know addiction is a brain disease, and we also know getting into recovery can be tough. Also, in case this helps, I want to tell you about a new study out of Harvard School of Public Health, which found that spiritual belief, the idea of a steady religious practice, had a protective effect from addiction. Experts we talked to told us there were probably a few reasons why this might be the case. Number one, excessive drug and alcohol use would not be the norm in a religious community, and people want to fit in. Two, a belief in a higher power provides people with hope and solace, great foils for addiction. And three, and I think there's some merit to this, regular attendance in a faith community also provides connection. Just like in AA, camaraderie and social support is often what you need. I'm Dr. Sanjay Gupta, helping you live a better life.
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1: At the plate.
0: What are you doing, Josh? What are you doing, Josh? What are you doing right now? you think just because it's tied up, that's an opening for your little dad joke? You ain't off the hook, Josh. I'm still nervous. Oh, well, I'm going to extra innings because that's a wrap. But we'll take it.
1: Yep. On to the 10th inning. That's got to be a pretty good John Wilkerson call right
0: there.
1: The
0: great American Henry Ford. Saving the day, man. Woo!
1: You okay with the transfer portal right now, huh?
0: Oh, man, I love the transfer portal. When they come in, the good players come in,
1: yeah,
0: and the bad players leave.
1: He smacked that one, too.
0: Yeah, he did smack it.
1: All right, so there they are. They go to the 10th inning. Tennessee and East Carolina tied at two. Two solo home runs for Tennessee. One by Blake Grimmer, one by Henry Ford in the bottom of the ninth, after East Carolina had taken a 2-1 lead in the top of the ninth.
0: Man, that was something else, man. Whew, I don't need to drink any caffeine. Heart's beating fast already. Oh, man. All right, we need three outs, and then we need to come back to the plate and hit a solo shot and wrap this thing up, wrap this puppy up, because we in the bullpen, and that's not where we need to spend a lot of time. So let's go ahead and wrap this thing up, man. Let's get it over with.
1: Swain, here's a text. Swain knows the starting quarterback. He just loves the content.
0: I do not know. Josh Heupel does not know either. I will continue to fall back on that. He does not know.
1: It is difficult for Swain to know the starting quarterback.
0: And the head coach doesn't know.
1: That's right.
0: Yeah. Nope. Do not know just yet. There might be an idea, but no one truly knows just yet. All I know is, how about them Vols? Still got a chance.
1: So Tennessee against Texas Tech tomorrow in the Women's College World Series after the Lady Vols beat Texas yesterday.
0: Mm-hmm.
1: And Tennessee's baseball team now in the top of the 10th. East Carolina at the plate. They are tied at two. That is a gut punch if you're East Carolina. You're down to the final out.
0: Good, good.
1: Advance in the winner's bracket.
0: Good, I hope their gut hurts. Good. We got another one coming.
1: Pop up to center field, makes it out number one.
0: There
1: nobody
0: we go.
1: On for East Carolina.
0: We got a Mike Tyson type of gut punch on the way.
1: Well, speaking of, as we're about to draw two qualifiers with the big ticket, Swain, Iron Mike didn't want any. Iron Mike's afraid. I put the challenge out for him to come out to Food City if he wanted a good fight. Did he show up?
0: You thought it was going to be a fight.
1: Chase.
0: Yeah?
1: You would have had my back, right?
0: Nope.
1: You want some of this?
0: No, sir. I've watched those Michael Tyson highlights. I want no part of that.
1: But he delivers the punch and the hangover. Man, champ still got it.
0: No part of that, my man.
1: All right, qualify number two. We say thank you to everybody that stopped by and signed up here. We say thanks to Food City. Food City Certified Angus Beef and Low T Center making the big ticket happen. A chance to win season tickets for one of the following: Tennessee football, men's basketball, Lady Vols basketball, baseball, softball, and the Knoxville Ice Bears. We'll have a grand prize drawing in just a few weeks, and we will have two qualifiers added to the list. Qualifier number one is Bryson DeArmond of Knoxville. And qualifier number two?
0: Haley Carver of Clinton.
1: All right, Bryson and Haley. Two qualifiers added to the list. Thank you to everybody that stopped by to sign up. Thanks to Food City here at Malone Creek Drive next to Shod Road for hosting. Jay Lyford for engineering. And Joel Silverberg producing back at the studio. Hope everybody has a great, safe weekend. We'll be back on Monday at noon to break down what will have happened. Swain, had a good time just shooting the stuff with you today.
0: Yeah. I enjoyed today's show. I just hope that Tennessee gets the win. If not, I'm blaming it on you.
1: We'll discuss on Monday, every day, presented by Junk Be Gone. Thank you again for being with us.
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24: 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The San Antonio Spurs won Game 6 of the Western Conference Finals. Shea Gilgeous-Alexander struggled in Game 6. The flopping wasn't rewarded. Only 3 free throws attempted by SGA. Will SGA bounce back in Game 7? I'm Chris Blatt.
25: The U.S. Treasury quietly released its official financial report for 2025. It appears by its own numbers, the U.S. government seems insolvent. It's reported that the Treasury shows about $6 trillion in assets and over $47 trillion in liabilities. Add it all up, and it looks like the U.S. owes more than $130 trillion it doesn't have. 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
1: 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I mean, we really only got the NHL Stanley Cup game on, game five.

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1: PJ Glasser, Tim Barbalace here with you. BetMGM Tonight on Westwood One Sports. We got a lot of fun coming up in the show over the next few hours. We're going to play the Geo Sports game, which is a staple here on BetMGM Tonight. Tim, have you played that yet, the Geo Sports game? Do you know what that is?
2: Geo Sports game? Well, only because I texted in, man. I'm a little nervous. I'm not going to lie to you. Like, I'm nervous I'm going to embarrass myself on this radio network here.
1: Are you a geography guy? Like you say,
2: not
1: you
2: in the slightest.
1: Sounds good.
2: So this will be interesting after the break.
1: Well, we'll see how that goes. That'll be a lot of fun with Monty coming up in the next segment.